Yes, and we're back. We apologise for that. Coming off air, electrical fault, all fixed now. So we're back on air, and that was YMCA. It is 10:09 on 89.1 Radio Blue Mountains. 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

And that was Jerry and the Pacemakers with Pretend. It's 10:19 now on 89.1, this eighth day of June, so our long weekend. Traffic is still clear, there's no problems, although they are expecting a lot of traffic later on today, people coming home from having a quick break. So yeah, at this stage it's all fine, same with trains are running on or close to time. And also the roads are clear and the weather is pretty nice out there. It is what were we expecting today? 14 degrees today. So and fine. There's a very little chance of rain at this stage. Okay, we'll get back onto the music now. 10:19 coming up to 10:20 on 89.1, and following me at 11 o'clock. Will be a replay of the Beatles show from last Saturday, so with Reggie. So always a good show, always great, always a great listen. 21 past 10 on 89.1.

And that was Michael Jackson with The Way You Make Me Feel. It's 10:41 now on 89.1 Radio Blue Mounts. You're listening to the Monday Morning Music Show. As we did this morning, we did Manfred Mann and Hermits as the two groups we featured this morning. Next week it'll be two American groups. I'm not sure who, but yeah, we'll do that next week. But until then, let's continue with today at 10:42, so 18 minutes to go, and then we'll be doing the Beatle Hour, repeat of the Beatle Hour from last Saturday. So I hope you can stick around for that.

0: They do sketches on the internet that you can have a look at. But it's, yeah, for me, it's a bit like when we saw Get Out of Jordan Peele or even Long Legs last year,
1: yeah.
0: Where suddenly a weird, twisted world is exposed to you and you're just like, oh, wow. They're going all the way. They'd never stop. And it's very, very exhilarating.
2: Sounds like you really enjoyed it, Laurent. Yeah. How many stars?
0: I did. Well, I'm going to give it 4.5. I know it's a lot for a horror film, but I was so happily surprised and so, yeah, it was so enjoyable to see all that violence. I'm sorry to say this.
2: Well, we'll keep an eye out on you, Laurent, and we'll be right back for our final film review after this track.

0: And you're listening to CinemaScape, and that was Edge of Saturday Night, which is part of the soundtrack for our next film, Finding Emily. This time a rom-com that doesn't have a terrible twisted world around it. It's a gentle rom-com.
1: Yeah, but I can still find some similarity.
0: Yeah.
1: For example, like this music was like very amazing in this movie. So we are still in a way of a guy falling in love with a girl and wanted to make it happen, but in a different way. So it's a movie by Alicia MacDonald. That's her first long feature movie. And with Spike Fern, who's playing Owen, he's not a student anymore. He's working as a sound engineer in Manchester University. And in one night at the pub, like the university pub, he meets a girl, falling in love, love at the first sight, and they spend like a couple of minutes just talking about their life. But she has to go, and he asks for a phone number, and she's in a rush, and she gives the wrong phone number, and all you have is her name, Emily. So the next day is like looking for her everywhere in this in a campus, and can't. There's 300 Emily in the campus, so that's gonna be hard. So he asks help of one Emily, who's doing sociology, and that's the end of the year, so she have to do like an essay, she decided to help him without telling him because he's going to be the subject of her essay. And that's how it starts. So, her essay, she wants to prove to her teacher that romantic pursuit drive people to self-sabotaging behavior. So that's what she wants to prove with like helping him finding the love. And of course, nothing's going to happen like she's expecting. And so it's like, I think the rom-com are back.
2: Is it teen? So it's like, although they're university, it's teen-like.
1: They're around 21. So it's not like high school, but it's still, they're still young. So it's not what we used to see in the 2000s, 2010 is like the rom-coms shifting to more 40, 50, like Bridget Jones and Holidays.
2: Bridget was 32, and she was tragic for being unmarried.
1: And now, how old is she now? And now it's like coming back to, it's not in London, it's in Manchester. So it's still similar to what we used to see, but like with the same code, romantically,
0: I think, with such a coded genre, what you're after is the chemistry between the characters and to see if that works and if that keeps you entertained. Because, yes, maybe some of the plot points are kind of expected. We've done that road before. So how did it work with the chemistry?
1: Because it starts with like one couple and you really see the chemistry, especially from him, like you can really feel like he's falling in love with her on the first sight, and he's really desperate because he's really believing. He's 21, so he's still believing in love.
2: So years. Naive.
1: And she's more like modern, like, I don't believe in love like that. It doesn't happen. Like it's more into you're self-sabotaging your life because you think it's a perfect love, but it's not. Anyway, and it might change your life. I forgot to mention the Emily that's helping him is played by Angourie Rice, who's our Australian talent. She was in Mean Girls.
2: Pitch Perfect.
0: She's amazing.
2: She's
0: really
2: been
0: good.
2: Around.
1: She's really the nice guy.
2: I keep discovering her in things. I was like, oh. There she is.
1: But she's playing an American girl, student in UK. So that's why she doesn't have a Manchester accent. Spike Fern, like, he's got the perfect Manchester accent.
0: Yeah, he's got a very strong accent.
2: So is this, I guess, like, in terms of rom-coms, is it quite American in its approach or is it British?
1: I think it's more British. You can really feel more British way.
0: And I think probably, you know, in the last 30 years, the best rom-coms have been coming from Britain.
1: That's why
0: I think,
1: so,
0: you know, Love Actually and all those, you know, Notting Hill in those days, always with an American star within him, but with the British sense of dry humour and probably a bit of sarcasm or blasé aspect of love.
2: Yeah, and also bringing in, you know, I always remember from those films, there's always like a thread of darkness, a little bit, reality, like people facing actually sickness or issues or depression in there. And you're like, there's a bit of tragedy in that.
1: And a bit of cocky as well. Yeah.
0: That's how Hugh Grant became Hugh Grant, you know.
1: Yeah.
2: Humour and tragedy in one.
0: Exactly that character.
1: And we also have Minnie Driver as the head teacher. You don't see her much, but she's always like a bit amazing to see.
2: Was it a fun film? I know you're not a teenage girl, or nearby, but
1: no. But I was so entertained, like the way he's desperately trying to seek her and how his life falling apart because of some consequences and stuff like that. I found it quite funny. The music is also amazing. We heard some, and we're gonna hear more. That's one of the best things about British movies. Like sometimes the soundtrack is great. I just want, sometimes they use, for example, new technology like podcast. They're filming people doing a podcast on the big screen. You're like, that's not really realistic. But otherwise, I'm happy that the rom-com are back.
0: Okay, so out of 5 stars, how many stars for you for Finding Emily?
1: I'm going to give 4 stars.
0: Okay, so that's 4 stars for Finding Emily, and we'll be right back. And this is all we have time for in this week's episode of CinemaScape. Today, Nina Drakalovic gave Frank's Becoming Kafka 4 out of 5. I, Laurent Clerc, gave Obsession 4.5 out of 5. And Louis Edo gave Finding Emily 4 out of 5. The CinemaScape team acknowledges the Gadigal people on whose land we meet and the traditional custodians of country throughout Australia and their connections to land, sea and community. Thanks to my co-presenters, Nina Drakalovic and Louis Odo, and to Eastside FM, where we record the show every week. CinemaScape is broadcast across Australia via the Community Radio Network. You've been listening to CinemaScape, and until next time, enjoy your movies!
3: Yeah, that's the end of today's show. I apologise for the technical fault, but all fixed now. So stay tuned for the Beatles Hour after the 11 o'clock update. Thanks for listening, and I'll be back next week.

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1: National Radio News.
2: Hello, I'm David Cameron. A state funeral will be held to honour renowned pathologist Richard Scollier, who's died after a lengthy battle with brain cancer. The former Australian of the Year was renowned for his contributions towards skin cancer treatment. The Prime Minister, Anthony Albanese, has paid tribute to Professor Scollier, calling him a remarkable Australian.
3: Professor Scollier walked his uncertain path, as he called it, with courage, determination and grace. And his legacy will always be with us.
2: 949 Australians have been recognised in the King's Birthday Honours List. The recipients include Indigenous leader Pat Turner, comedian Rove McManus, gender equality advocate Natasha Stott-Despoja and ABC broadcaster Fran Kelly. Governor-General Sam Mostyn says all Australians should take pride in celebrating the honours system.
4: Just like those honoured across the past 50 years, the service and achievement of those we honour today, whether in the community and public service, industry and academia, science, the arts and sport, they all help shape our nation.
2: The National Farmers Federation says trust in the independent regulatory system remains crucial amid concerns about a controversial product. With more, Shannon Kirkwood.
5: The Australian Pesticides and Veterinary Medicines Authority is currently finalising its review of paraquat. It's banned in many countries, but not in Australia. In recent weeks, a report has highlighted concerns about potential links between paraquat exposure and Parkinson's disease. NFF President Tamish McIntyre says no one wants to see farmers put at risk, so that's why it's important regulatory decisions are guided by scientific evidence and safety requirements are clear and enforced. The regulator is due to release its determination this month.
2: The president of South Africa, Cyril Ramaphosa, says his government will crack down on groups responsible for a surge in xenophobic violence in the country. It follows a recent increase in protests against foreign migrants. Mr. Ramaphosa sought to reassure South Africans that action was being taken against illegal immigration.
6: There have been weaknesses in the way migration has been managed in our country. There have been weaknesses in rigorous and focused enforcement. We admit that. And there have been weaknesses of corruption. There have been gaps in our systems that have undermined public confidence. South Africans are entitled to expect better.
2: The luxury Italian fashion house Prada has moved into clothing for astronauts, unveiling a protective inner layer for spacesuits set to be worn by NASA crew. The BBC's Gabrielle Sungailet has more.
7: No fashion house is as close to landing to the moon as Prada. The liquid cooling and ventilation garment, designed in collaboration with the Axiom Space Technology Company, circulates water through the tubes sewn into it. It is said to protect astronauts when they explore the lunar surface for the first time in more than 50 years. This makes Prada the first major luxury house to make inroads into the space industry. The move comes against a backdrop of a struggling luxury goods sector, with the war in Iran disrupting travel and denting luxury spending.
2: And in rugby league, Queensland coach Billy Slater has named his squad for the second State of Origin match. Dolphins forward Kulikefu Finifuiaki will make his debut, while fullback Reece Walsh has been recalled to the side to take on New South Wales.
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3: Hello, good morning. Welcome to the Beatles Hour every Saturday morning from 8 until 9 a.m. We're here in the studio. And then a recording of this show is rebroadcast the following Monday morning from 11 a.m. until 12 midday. This morning on the show, we're going to listen to The Boys of Dungeon Lane, Paul McCartney's 18th solo album, where 83-year-old McCartney is looking back to formative flirtations and family sing-alongs on an album whose title references a road in the suburb of Liverpool where McCartney spent his early childhood. This, his 18th solo album and 27th studio album, was announced on the 26th of March this year, along with the release of its lead single, which is track 3 on the album, Days We Left Behind. The second single, track 10 on the album, Home to Us, is a duet he's recorded with Ringo Starr. Fitting in with the look back in time, the first single was premiered not on YouTube or any of the streaming services, but on BBC Radio Merseyside. Upon its release last week, the album received critical acclaim, with many critics commenting positively on its nostalgic and reflective tone. Some called it one of the strongest albums of McCartney's later career. I think I would agree with that. I've been playing this CD a lot during the week, and I think I would definitely agree with that. Let's see how much you enjoy it. This is the Beatles Hour, and this is Paul McCartney's 18th solo album. It's The Boys of Dungeon Lane, and it opens with the song, As You Lie There. Good morning. It's the Beatles Hour.

I used to walk past your house. Every night I'd look up at your window. I used to walk past your house. Every night I'd look up at your window. The light was on.

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1: 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And we've just had the first three tracks, As You Lie There, followed by Lost Horizon. And that was the lead single, track three, Days We Left Behind. 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
1: Yes, and this is The Beatles Hour on Radio Blue Mountains this morning. We are listening to Paul McCartney's 18th solo LP, The Boys of Dungeon Lane, which came out last week. It finds 83-year-old Paul McCartney in a nostalgic and reflective mood. Track four on the album is Ripples in a Pond, a song with few lyrics, but which seems utterly charming, not least because it demonstrates McCartney's extraordinary melodic skill. This is it, Ripples in a Pond.

know you. I'll find a way to work it all out. It wasn't good when I got to know you, before we learned to twist and shout. Oh yeah, oh yeah, before we learned to twist and shout.

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1: Yes, this is the Beatles Hour on Radio Blue Mountains 89.1 FM. And this morning on the show, we are listening to his latest album, The Boys of Dungeon Lane. We've just had three in a row there. What do we have? I've lost track. My apologies. I'm texting me sister and I've lost track of what I was doing. We had track four on the album, Ripples in a Pond, a song with few lyrics. Well, I said they had few lyrics. It's plenty of lyrics in the song, but they're repetitive. But it is an utterly charming song. That was followed by Mountaintop, a song about a girl at Glastonbury set to a kind of 21st century update of Tomorrow Never Knows, with McCartney's vocals put through an effect that approximate the tremolo sound of a Leslie speaker, a technique that the Beatles pioneered on Tomorrow Never Knows and has been used, you know, countless times since. Surely that one's been earmarked as a future single, I reckon. Then we heard The Memories from a Trip Down South, Hitchhiking with George Harrison. There's something very moving about its conclusion. It was a good way to get to know you. That was track six this morning on The Beatles Hour, Down South. We'll be back in a moment.
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1: Yes, this is the Beatles Hour on Radio Blue Mountains. We're here every Saturday morning from 8 till 9, and then this show is repeated on Monday from 11 till 12. This morning on the show, we're listening to Paul McCartney's 18th solo LP, The Boys of Dungeon Lane, which came out last week. It finds 83-year-old McCartney in a nostalgic mood. It's noticeable that McCartney's singing voice these days is thinner than it once was, but it works. It may be an issue for some when he's playing Band on the Run, for example, on Saturday Night Live, but it is curiously effective, I find, on this album, a constant reminder that these songs were written by an octogenarian and that the events they're describing happened a very long time ago. This is the Beatles Hour, and this is We Two.

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1: 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We're working our way through the album. We've just had tracks 7, 8 and 9, We Too, followed by Come Inside and Never Know. 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
1: Next up for us on Paul McCartney's 18th solo LP, The Boys of Dungeon Lane, is the duet he recorded with Ringo Starr for this album, which, oddly enough, sort of sounds like Oasis's She's Electric. It's also got a great pub sing-along vibe going to it. So let's get straight on with it. This is Home to Us.

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1: Yeah, and my apologies to Paul and to the listeners for cutting that one short. I just want to finalise the album, though, and we're kind of running out of time. We've had Home to Us with Ringo Starr, followed by Life Can Be Hard, a fine example of what John Lennon once cheekily dubbed Paul's granny music, the aspect of his songwriting that gave us the Beatles songs like When I'm 64 and Your Mother Should Know. Next was First Star of the Night, and that is followed then by Salesman Saint, which I'm going to play now, and then we'll follow that with the final track, Mama Gets By, which is a less upbeat version of Lady Madonna, which itself opens with the less than cheerful, when you think about it, Lady Madonna, children at your feet, wonder how you managed to make ends meet. Perhaps Mama Gets By symbolises how Paul McCartney seems to feel the clock is ticking. You get that feeling from this album, hence the reflective tone of the majority of the LP. I suppose, though, that if you're going to make an album at 83 years of age, you would perhaps use your past as a source for the music, and you'd better make something that truly counts. And I think this album, The Boys of Dungeon Lane, really does that. So let's have the last two tracks. My apologies again for cutting out First Star of the Night. This is Salesman Saint and then Mama Gets By. Thanks for listening.

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1: Hello, I'm David Cameron. A state funeral will be held to honour renowned pathologist Richard Scollier, who's died after a lengthy battle with brain cancer. The former Australian of the Year was renowned for his contributions towards skin cancer treatment. His brother-in-law, Charlie Nicol, has read a statement from the family.
2: Rather than just accepting the terminal prognosis, he applied the same driven, interrogating, science-based attitude to his own cancer battle.
1: The latest news poll shows support for Prime Minister Anthony Albanese has slumped, while One Nation has edged ahead of Labor as the country's most popular political party. The survey shows a 4-point rise in One Nation's primary vote to 31%, Labor dipped 1 point to 30%, and the coalition gave up 2 points to 18%. The survey sampled just over 1,200 voters last week. An earthquake of magnitude 7.8 has struck off the island of Mindanao in the south of the Philippines. There's been no reports of damage or casualties. The Philippines, Indonesia, and Japan have all issued tsunami warnings. Iran has fired waves of ballistic missiles towards northern Israel in the first such attack since a ceasefire was agreed in April. Israel says it intercepted all the missiles and no casualties were reported. The attack came hours after Israel carried out deadly strikes on what it said were Hezbollah targets in southern districts of the Lebanese capital Beirut. The BBC's Wira Davis is in Jerusalem.
3: A further warning from Iran's Revolutionary Guards Council that this attack was not a passing event, but the beginning of a full week of continuous strikes, places much of Israel on high alert. All schools are closed here tomorrow. But with Israel's military saying it would strike the enemy with determination as soon as the order is given, there's a real danger the conflicts in Iran and Lebanon could escalate quickly, unless there's a concerted effort to persuade all sides to pull back from the brink.
1: John Lithgow has won Best Leading Actor in a Play at the Tony Awards for Giant, which depicts a crisis in the life of author Roald Dahl. Laurie Metcalf has won Best Featured Actress in a Play for her role as Linda Lohman in Death of a Salesman. In tennis, second seed Alexander Zverev has won the men's French Open. Fighting back against fatigue and cramp, he beat the Italian newcomer Flavio Caboli 3-2. Zverev reflected on his long battle to take the crown in Paris.
4: I've had the best moments of my life on these courts. I had the worst moment of my life on these courts. I was laying in that corner over there 4 years ago with 7 broken ligaments and 2 fractured bones. But now, finally, it's a happy end, and thank you very much to the crowd.
1: In the AFL, today's game between Collingwood and Melbourne also marks the annual Big Freeze fundraiser. Fight MND has raised more than $140 million since the event was co-founded by AFL great Neil Denaher in 2014. His wife Jan and daughter Beck say they've been overwhelmed by love and support since his death last month. Speaking to Tapped Media, Fight MND chair Mike Schneider says there'll be an army of blue beanies making their way to the MCG today.
5: We kick off at Fed Square, we walk down through Danaher's Way to the MCG, and you see a sea of those incredible blue beanies, and it's just sending such a strong message of reflection and recognition of Neil, but really a powerful message to the MND community that says that you're seen and we understand what you're going through and we're fighting with you.
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7: 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I'm Natasha Lobbin with today's report. Commercial cattle listings on Auctions Plus lifted sharply this week, rising 33% to 15,931 head. Despite the larger offering, the market held firm with a clearance rate of 82%, which was down 15 percentage points week on week. The Auctions Plus Young Cattle Indicator, or ACCI, eased 7 cents to 558 cents a kilo, while the value over reserve came in at $145 a head, back $32 on the previous week. Total head sold reached 12,994, up 12% on the week prior, with 95% of head attracting a bid. Buyer engagement remains strong, with total favourites reaching 15,013, up 10% week on week. Steers were the standout category, with 7,117 head offered and an 88% clearance rate, averaging 593 cents a kilo across the category. The steer premium over heifers held at 76 cents. The lightest lines, steers 0 to 200 kilos, topped the price board at 656 cents a kilo on a 95% clearance from 507 head, ranging from 512 to 735 cents. Heifers accounted for 5,327 head offered with an 83% clearance, averaging 517 cents a kilo and ranging from 360 to 650 cents. Average returns hit $1,541 a head. Breeding stock drew 2,508 head at a 77% clearance, averaging $2,413 a head with a range of $1,500 to $4,200. Southern New South Wales experienced strong local buying, with 51% staying close to home, up 9.3% on last week and 5.4% higher than its all-time average. Meanwhile, Queensland local buying this week running significantly behind, 14.3%. Its all-time average of 51.1% to be 36.7%, pointing to very strong inter-region buying. Processor activity lifted dramatically this week, taking home 10.83% of the offering, up from 2.19% last week. That concludes today's market update, brought to you by Auctions Plus, dedicated to connecting ag.

0: New data from Suicide Prevention Australia's Community Tracker reveals that elevated distress is impacting the majority of Australians. The report also reveals that almost half of Australians say that cost of living and personal debt is a factor that's caused elevated distress compared to this time last year. We caught up with Suicide Prevention Australia CEO Neviz Murray to find out more.
1: Sadly, the Community Tracker again in this report shows that 4 out of 5 Australians report higher distress levels now than a year ago. And what that is telling us is that we're seeing sustained pressure and sustained distress in our community. It's not a temporary spike or a fleeting trend. This is something that's been sustained. This level of distress has permeated our community for a long period of time. And that certainly is cause for pause and for us to really consider that, you know, it's something that we must address at a system level rather than talking about individual resilience and that kind of thing.
0: You can find out more about the Community Tracker and the work of Suicide Prevention Australia at suicidepreventionaust.org. And remember, if you or someone you know requires support, please reach out. 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
1: You there, Uncle? I got all the shopping for when the family's here this weekend.
2: Whoa! All the shopping is right. That looks like you bought everything in the store. We're not feeding the whole community.
1: Nah, just the kids and their kids and your brothers and then you, of course. It takes a bit of planning to make sure there's enough for all of us. Everything's a bit crazy when that mob is all here, in a good way.

0: so I'm keen to at least have the food under control. Anyway, what have you been up to?
1: I was on that MoneySmart website because that's another thing we're really trying to get under control, our super and our retirement. I was looking at that information on super again. It helped make it a bit easier to understand.
0: Oh, I'm glad you're doing that. I'll join you in a minute if you help me finish unloading the car. I want to check out that super calculator again and watch a couple more of those deadly videos they have on there. It's great they have some resources specifically for Mob.
1: Yeah, I wish we'd known about MoneySmart earlier, but it makes me feel good that we're starting to take control and think about what our retirement could look like. 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
0: Maybe you shouldn't be helping me to unload this stuff. 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
1: Nah, just a couple of apples. 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

0: New data from Suicide Prevention Australia's Community Tracker reveals that elevated distress is impacting the majority of Australians. The report also reveals that almost half of Australians say that cost of living and personal debt is a factor that's caused elevated distress compared to this time last year. We caught up with Suicide Prevention Australia CEO Neviz Murray to find out more.
1: Sadly, the Community Tracker again in this report shows that 4 out of 5 Australians report higher distress levels now than a year ago. And what that is telling us is that we're seeing sustained pressure and sustained distress in our community. It's not a temporary spike or a fleeting trend. This is something that's been sustained. This level of distress has permeated our community for a long period of time. And that certainly is cause for pause and for us to really consider that, you know, it's something that we must address at a system level rather than talking about individual resilience and that kind of thing.
0: You can find out more about the Community Tracker and the work of Suicide Prevention Australia at suicidepreventionaust.org. And remember, if you or someone you know requires support, please reach out. 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
1: 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Hello, this is Bronwyn Logan with Community Notice Board. The Nepean Blue Mountains Prostate Cancer Support Group will hold their next meeting on Monday the 15th of June at 6:45 for 7 at the Lyonnais Golf Club at 1 Lyonnais Parade. Partners are encouraged to attend. For information, phone 1300 133 878. The Blackheath Campbell Rhododendron Gardens will host a water bugs seminar on Sunday the 21st of June. You will learn about identifying and collecting water bugs and how to conduct a water health check from Australia's leading water bug expert, John Goodham. Places are limited, so booking is advised ASAP by emailing secretary@rhodogarden.org.au. The Varuna Writers' Centre has several courses coming up in the second half of this year, with applications closing soon. For course details and costs, go to varuna.com.au or phone 4782 5674. Poets in the Pub will be held in the Family Hotel Katoomba on Sunday the 14th of June from 2 until about 5. New readers are always welcome. The Lura Cockatoo Market is held fortnightly on the second and fourth weekend of the month in the CWA Hall at 137 Megalong Street. Stallholders sell freshly baked bread, jams, records, books, jewellery, plants, flowers and bric-a-brac. For details, phone 0400 438 830. The Blue Mountains Hospital Auxiliary Shop sells gifts, clothing,

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talked of life. Lord, he talked of life. Laughed, slapped his leg a step. He said his name was Bojangles.

0: BBC News with Danielle Yawovietska. Israel says it struck military targets in western and central Iran, hours after Iran fired a wave of missiles towards northern Israel, the first since a ceasefire was declared in April. Iran has also reported its cities were hit. Iran's earlier strikes came hours after Israel carried out deadly attacks on what it said were Hezbollah targets in the Lebanese capital Beirut. Wira Davis is in Jerusalem.
1: Well, everybody in the region is again on tenterhooks tonight. It had been a very tense couple of days after the Israelis decided to go against Donald Trump's advice and they'd bombed Hezbollah targets in Beirut, killing two people. I think it became pretty apparent after that attack that Iran was going to take some retribution. The Iranians warned that this was not an isolated attack. It was, according to the Revolutionary Guard, the start of a week-long series of strikes against Israel.
0: Following the attacks, President Trump has spoken by telephone to the Israeli Prime Minister Benjamin Netanyahu. Details haven't been made public, but Mr. Trump said earlier he would press him not to retaliate. He also said he wasn't happy about Israel striking southern Beirut earlier. Here's BBC Persian's Kashayar Jonaidi.
2: From what we heard today from Washington, where Trump has been saying that, OK, you've already shot your missiles, that's enough, let's go back to the table, and he's also warned Israelis not to retaliate. The Iranians hope that they have sent the message they wanted, but there's always a chance of miscalculation. We still have to see how this unfolds and what will happen. However, the Iranians have warned the Israelis that if you retaliate our attacks tonight, then we are going to escalate on all fronts. And this is definitely that something that will put the ceasefire and the peace talks into danger.
0: The Armenian Prime Minister Nikol Pashinyan has declared victory in parliamentary elections. Results from just over one-fifth of polling sites show his party has around 54% of the vote. It was being viewed as a test of the Prime Minister's push to deepen ties with the West. Rehan Dimitri is in Yerevan.
3: This country never held elections that were so closely watched by the outside world. In the run-up to these elections, Russia imposed a number of bans on Armenian produce. Armenia is a member of the Russia-led economic union, so that is going to hurt the economy here. Russia has also warned against Armenia forging closer ties with the EU.
0: Exit polls from the presidential election in Peru suggest there's a wafer-thin margin between the two candidates. Pollsters are giving the right-winger Keiko Fujimori, the daughter of the late President Alberto Fujimori, a lead of about one percentage point over her left-wing rival, the Congressman Roberto Sanchez. You're listening to The World News from the BBC.
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12: This episode of Building Inclusion was recorded on the lands of Aboriginal and Torres Strait Islander peoples across Australia. I acknowledge the traditional custodians of the lands on which this podcast is recorded and listened to, and I pay my respects to elders past and present. I'm Sam Drummond, lawyer, writer, and disability advocate, and you're listening to Building Inclusion, a podcast about Australia's disability strategy, presented by Powered Media. Each episode, we explore one of the strategy's priority areas. Today, we're focusing on health and well-being. Health is about quality of life, yet in Australia, people with disability continue to face significant barriers to equitable healthcare. In this episode, we'll explore what inclusive health and well-being looks like and the powerful impact of having doctors and health professionals with disability using their deep medical expertise, as well as drawing from their own personal experiences to shape the care of patients with disability. I've come to the Gold Coast to speak with Dinesh Palpana, an emergency doctor, lawyer, and disability advocate, and the first quadriplegic medical intern in Queensland's history. After sustaining a spinal cord injury in a car accident, he returned to complete his medical training and now works in emergency medicine while advancing spinal cord injury research. Dinesh brought a warmth and focus to the conversation that I've rarely encountered with a medical professional. It's a perspective that can really only come from someone who has lived the health system from both sides. Dinesh, there was a time, I believe, where you were the only medical graduate in the state who hadn't found employment or had an employment offer in the health industry about 10 years ago. You've thrived since then. What do you think the health industry and hospitals were afraid of?
13: It's funny, you know, I think the best way to illustrate this question is something one of my supervisors said when I was in medical school, or when I was just about to come back to medical school. And he said, I don't think the patients would take you seriously. And this stayed with me. I wondered for a long time, will the patients take me seriously? Will they trust me? There are some data that shows that trust in the healthcare system has been on the decline for a while. So on the back of that, I was like, will they actually trust me? How will the patients see me? But here we are chatting 10 years nearly after I became a doctor, and the patients have been amazing. I haven't ever had one patient say, can you do your job? Are you a doctor? I don't trust you with my care. So it got me thinking, right? It was actually the attitudes of the system and the people within it, not the attitude of the community. And I think there's a disconnect between how far our community has come and where the system is. I think there's also, especially when it comes to disability, there are these misconceptions about risk and absenteeism and safety. I put it to whoever asked that question, well, I'm very aware of my limitations. I'm very aware of what I should and shouldn't do. Whereas a doctor who may not have the same injury that I do might try a procedure that they're not comfortable with. So I think that we need to flip these ideas about risk. And actually the data shows if you have a workforce with disability, there's less risk. There's less absenteeism. There's more retention, all these benefits, better innovation. And I think all of these things have hopefully come through in the last 10 years.
12: And then for patient attitudes, it could work in the inverse, where a patient sees you and sees that is a person who can empathise with what I'm going through. Do you find that, that people gravitate towards you because they say, well, I'm going to go to Dr. Dinesh because he understands this a bit more?
13: There have actually been journal articles published in peer-reviewed journals about this very point. And there are some of these studies say that patients want a doctor who gets it. One of my best moments in medicine was when I was on a night shift, and about 2 a.m., this patient comes in with a significant disability, just like me, but they were quite ill, very ill. And I was to be their doctor, and I rolled to their bedside, and they said, "I'm so glad that you're my doctor tonight, because I know that you'd understand." So I've had moments like that. I remember what it's like to be a patient. I know what it's like to have a disability. I know all the different things that go with it. So hopefully that flows on to the patients. Mm. There was a study done in the US not too long ago which said about 81% of medical students said that they are not confident managing the needs of people with disability. We have 1 in 6 people with disability globally. They're more dependent on the healthcare system. The healthcare outcomes are worse. So we need more people within the system that that can inform medicine and the healthcare system about the disability experience through their lived experience.
14: So what are the biggest barriers that you see for patients with disability coming in to the hospital system?
13: I think there are physical barriers. So you may have an inaccessible hospital, right? Some hospitals are so old, so even their doorways or ramps or stairs or whatever might not be accessible. And we have these conversations all the time, right? The built environment, the logistics of getting to an appointment. What about a carer? What about transport? What if you have to do a bowel routine before you leave the house and that goes wrong? What if no one turns up to take you to your appointment or to the hospital? What if you live far away? You know, there are rural Australians with disability. I've heard some terrible stories. I was out in Longreach a couple of weeks ago, and for some of those guys to get into the city to get care, you know, even on the plane, I met a guy who has to come in weekly to get a dressing change. So so I think there are all these logistical challenges, there are physical challenges, but I think the biggest thing is attitudes.
14: What about the different ranges of disabilities? I think sometimes we try a one-size-fits-all approach to accessibility, but then there might be people who are deaf or hard of hearing or have communication barriers. How do we best assist people with those disabilities and make sure that they're getting the best care in the hospital system?
13: I love that idea that there's nothing about us without us. I have no idea what a day in the life of someone who's blind is. I have no idea what a day in the life of someone who's deaf is. You and I probably don't have any idea, while we can appreciate it, right, about our life experiences through the day. So I think the best way to make really impactful changes is to get those voices in. Ask, how do we make this hospital better? How do we make your care better? How do we make appointments better? What do you need? But I think if you just take the moment to ask, hey, what actually works for you, rather than making assumptions, because I think making assumptions is dangerous. So ask, involve people, and create conversations. And I think through that, we can make really collaborative, useful solutions.
14: You're a doctor, but you're also a scientist and a lawyer and an advocate. And I don't want to get into how you find time to do it all, but what drives you?
13: I love medicine, like, because, you know, when I was younger, I think I was a really selfish person. I was looking inwards. I was self-centered. I was always looking at what I can take. But as I've grown up, I've realized that, you know, life is about giving something back to people and leaving this world a better place and trying to do some good for your fellow human. So medicine has been a really special thing for me, because I feel like I can hopefully leave someone's world better every day. So the why has been one of those things. It feels purposeful, and I leave someone's world better every day. So the why has been one of those things. It feels purposeful.

0: the surgery that they want or the care that they need or the best outcomes, then we, one of the wealthiest countries on earth, are doing something wrong. So when it comes to people with disability, I think we need to collaborate with the people who have lived experience across the spectrum of disability, but also across the spectrum of geography. Because the needs of someone living in a metropolitan centre is different to someone living in a rural region. And Australia is so unique in that it's vast. And we just need to ask, hey, what do we need to do to make this better for you? And I think if we do that, we'll work towards something beautiful.
1: Tell me about preventative health with people with disability.
0: Yeah, I think in a lot of the conversations that we get into, we talk about hospitals and access to hospitals, but the primary care component is really important because we want to prevent people from getting ill. We want them to be able to manage their health, not have that heart attack, not have that stroke, not have that complication. And primary care is the most important part, but people have trouble accessing primary care as well. So good telehealth, good access to GPs, good access to preventative, allied health, whatever they might need is really important. But I've got to say, education and employment is linked to good health as well. Education and employment allows us to reason better with information. It allows us the economic power to access private health insurance or whatever else you might need. So I think there is a saying, good work equals good health. All these things are intertwined. So if we're really to solve this riddle or this challenge of getting better outcomes for people with disability, we have to look at all of it. Education, employment, healthcare, all of it.
1: Dr. Dinesh, thanks for coming on the podcast.
0: Thanks so much.
2: I've travelled to Sydney to meet Dr. Margaret Spencer and her goddaughter, Amanda White, in Margaret's neat, homely Waterloo apartment. Margaret and Amanda are two of the warmest and most gracious people you could hope to meet.
3: Hi, I'm Sam. We made it.
4: Yeah.
2: Margaret is a distinguished lecturer and director in field education in the social work program at the University of Sydney, holding qualifications in nursing, theology, and social work. Over more than 30 years, her research and practice have championed the rights and well-being of parents with intellectual disability.
5: Welcome to my place.
3: It's lovely.
5: Thank you.
3: I want to talk a bit about your advocacy for parents with disability. Mm. How did you get into that?
5: Really, actually, people just don't think about people with disabilities as being mothers and fathers. They, you know, it's only, you know, even still, even like in this day and age, like, you know, I often will have to say, I'll be talking about, oh yes, you know, my area is I support parents with disabilities. And they go, oh, yeah, parents with disabilities, they need a lot of support because, you know, having a child with a disability. And I have to go, no, I'm not talking about the children with disability. I'm talking about, oh, you mean parents with disabilities, as if that is something that is sort of people just don't get their head around, yeah? And I find that sort of quite amazing that we are where we're at, you know, 2025, and we're still having to, you know, sort of clarify that.
2: Margaret has spent 40 years advocating for parents with disability, and in that time, she's observed that the greatest barriers they face are not within the home, but out in society and across the health sector.
5: The kids don't see their parents' disability. They see them as mum and dad. It's only then when they enter the schooling system or the outside world where suddenly they hear this word disability or they hear that, see that that sort of, this word disability attached to their parent sort of creates a sort of a difference for them as a family, that it becomes an issue. Whereas for kids, they don't see their parent as a parent with disabilities. That's a term we use. As far as the kids go, they're mum and dad.
3: Mm. What can you tell us about reproductive justice, and what does that mean?

0: for you?
1: Well, I suppose when I talk about reproductive justice, I understand it in terms of the UN Convention in Article 23 around that everybody, it's a basic human right that we have a right to enter into intimate relationships, we have a right to have sexual relationships, we have a right to make decisions about our bodies as sexual beings, we have a right to make decisions about if we're going to have children, if we're not going to have children. For me, the really significant part of Article 23 for me is that it also says that states have a responsibility to provide appropriate support to families where a parent has a disability. Mm-hmm. So that idea that of appropriate support. Now, I don't think that we've really teased that out. I don't think we've really teased out what appropriate support means. I think that it would be very interesting if you were to sort of talk to lawmakers, if you were to talk to child protection workers, if you were to talk to parents themselves about what is appropriate support. And if you just look at the general population and everybody who's parenting, everyone's appropriate support, it looks very different, you know, depending on your circumstances. But I think, you know, I think for me, reproductive justice means being able to have access to appropriate support on your terms, and not on what, you know, sort of is decided for you.
0: Through your work, you're helping shape the next generation of social workers.
1: Yes.
0: How are you making that shape is accessible for people with disabilities to become parents if they choose?
1: I feel I'm in this really fortunate position at the moment because I am teaching. I'm teaching, as well as all the other things I do, I'm an educator of social workers. So I've been able to share my own story. And I've also been able to share these ideas with young people coming out, particularly those going into the child protection system. I also have the opportunity being in a university system of being able to talk to other disciplines. So I have the fortune of being able to talk to nursing students, who are a really important group because they're often meeting parents meeting parents at that sort of antenatal stage. So, you know, their attitudes are really important of how they think about it. I've also have the opportunity to talk with law students in disability in the law courses about thinking about this in terms of even just how you would approach this in terms of from a sort of a legal perspective. We use this term parenting capacity, and parenting capacity has a particular sort of, I suppose, it's sort of a particular legal concept in a way. But, you know, we talk about, you know, does this person have parenting capacity? Now, capacity is really dependent on your access to resources, the actual what you have to do and what adjustments are made. And in other areas of, like where we talk about capacity, capacity is also, it's also sort of task specific. I'd like people to move away from thinking about parenting capacity because I think that's very ableist. Mm. What I would like to see is that we actually start to go, what does this person need in terms of support to parent this child? Even better, I'd like to say, what does this child need to stay with their family and to be parented? Mm. And then that way we're actually looking at not just putting it onto the parent themselves, but we're putting it onto everybody around them. So it's just, I think what we've got to do is change people's thinking. I think the first place we have to that we really need to tackle is people's awareness and ableism. You know, we have now, in the area of parenting with intellectual disabilities, we have over 80 years of solid research, and all the research says that it's not disability that impacts on, it's the disablement, the social disablement. It's not the disability as such, but it's the not being able to get support. It's the treatment of people with disabilities.
0: Margaret is both the godmother and essential support for Amanda White, a parent with an intellectual disability. She has offered stability, care, and practical assistance throughout Amanda's parenting journey. During Amanda's childhood, Margaret also provided respite to Amanda and her siblings, whose own parents have intellectual disabilities, helping to support the family from an early age.
1: I remember the first moment that I met Amanda. I can bring that picture up. I ended up being their respite carer, and so Amanda, every Friday I'd pick the girls up after school. They'd stay until Sunday. Every holiday they'd come. So until basically, the kids aged out of care. That was sort of the arrangement. There was one period in their late adolescence where they did go and live with a couple who were fantastic, so Amanda aged out of care from their care.
0: When Amanda was 21, she found out that she was pregnant and with twins.
1: Amanda, being the older sister of you know, her other sisters, she had a natural maternal instinct to herself and her way of being with the babies. You could see that she really wanted to be a mum. And I had to put my money where my mouth is and basically say to Amanda, if you want my support, I'm there for you. She chose that. She didn't have to choose that. And then we worked together, basically, and have worked together, I suppose, co-parenting the twins. They're now, as I said, they're now the same age that Amanda was when they had her. And they're absolutely beautiful girls, beautiful girls. They love their mum. They understand her disability. They understand her childhood trauma. And I think, there's nothing bitter or twisted about them. They're just really great kids. And they've never been in the care system, and they're the first of four generations who haven't come into the care system. Amanda has been incredible at being able to reach out and use her circle of support. She used it very well. So she was actually able to say, this is what I need, and I'm actually going to keep you involved in my lives because I need that for myself and my girls. Mm-hmm. And I think it worked because of that. And I think Amanda just had this sort of way, particularly when the kids were little, is how is this going to impact on my girls? What will this mean to the girls? And that became sort of the baseline in which decisions were made. So I think she was really good at doing that.
0: And can we replicate that in a broader context for people with disability of all types who want to become a parent, but particularly with people with intellectual disabilities?
1: I don't think that we're alone. I don't think that we're unique. I don't think that my situation is... It's unique. Everybody's situation is unique. But I meet people who are doing what I do. I meet people without disabilities who have that relationship with the grandparents in their lives. I meet people who are holding down big jobs and their parents are very active in their kids' lives. So I think people do it. I think we could replicate it in terms of, I think, you know, if you could actually look at co-parenting models, I think they could work. I think what it takes from, say, the person who is the co-parent like myself, I think you need to have very good skills at being able to test your own assumptions and also be very careful not to bring in to check your own ableism.
0: When Amanda had the twins, she was under the supervision of Child Protection Services due to concerns they had about her ability to parent.
2: So I basically had to really choose what I wanted and, you know, break the cycle. I didn't want to be having my kids in care. And like Margaret said, I'm the first one in the family to break the cycle. Mm. And I'm happy that I did break it, because I wouldn't have been able to be a parent if they were taken off me.
0: What do you think you're really good at as being a parent and a mum?
2: Routines, like bathing time, milestones, listening to what the kids actually wanted at the time they wanted, and always concentrating on the girls and making them priority over anything.
0: What times do you remember as from the early days when they were toddlers and before school? What were the really happy moments?
2: Well, just spending a lot of time getting them dressed or getting them ready and just having quality time with them.
0: What kind of supports helped you be the best mum you could?
2: Co-parenting with Margaret. Mm-hmm. Whenever I needed anything, I could call her. And if there was anything I was concerned about, I would call her straight away.
0: Do you think attitudes have changed over the time of your parenting journey?
2: I think so, because they realise that I can be a parent and that I can look after my girls. Mm. And, you know, there was ups and downs, but isn't that what it is in every family? Mm.
0: In the early days, Amanda received support from Tricillian, an organisation that assists parents and carers of babies and young children by providing education, guidance and practical help with the challenges of early parenting.
2: So there's two times that I went. One was feeding, and the other one was sleeping, knowing what they had to do. And they were great help, because I was able to do that when I went home.
0: What would you say to people with disability who are dreaming of becoming a parent but think that society doesn't want them to be?
2: Make sure that you have your circle of support and always reach out to your supports when you need help. Don't ever not reach out. Just make sure that you reach out and get the help you need.
0: In Melbourne, I visited the Royal Women's Hospital. It's such an important place for so many people in the state. For me, it's where I was born and where my daughter was born. Walking in, there's an immediate sense of calm, a rare feeling in most hospitals. However, creating an environment that is equally welcoming and accessible for people with disability can be more complex.
3: Patients can refer themselves to me if they're feeling like how they've been being cared for in hospital hasn't really felt supportive. Staff can refer new patients. It really is, you know, my kind of goal for the hospital and a part of my role, because my role is not also just supporting patients but also helping with disability awareness.
4: As an organisation, we have a lot of us trying to become disability aware is linked with our disability action plan. So we're looking at things like, you know, breaking down barriers, making people feel more supported, and we focus on very patient-centred care.
0: That is Vera Chiavarella, the Disability Liaison Officer at the Royal Women's Hospital.
5: She is a dedicated staff member who works closely with patients with disability, ensuring they are never treated as an afterthought.
4: So here we're also quite lucky that across the precinct we have a way that patients can let us know and self-identify as having a disability. So, which means they can be letting us know what their accommodations are, so what supports they need. And also what we're doing is we're kind of a hidden disability sunflower wear organisation. So we've got about nearly 500 staff that are trained in it.
5: The sunflower lanyard is a symbol worn by people with invisible disabilities to indicate they may need additional support. It helps staff recognise these needs, enabling more inclusive, accessible and empathetic interactions.
4: That then links with my role too, because it might be about disability awareness, disability education.
5: Another key focus at the Royal Women's Hospital is the Women with Individual Needs Clinic, or WIN, a specialist antenatal service for pregnant women with disabilities.
0: How do you think it's different being a women's space?
4: Well, I think we acknowledge that, you know, it can be challenging, you know, becoming a parent for anyone, let alone, you know, having disabilities, that complexity around, you know, that ableist kind of society. So because we have a specialist service here that can be providing that care for patients that identify as having a disability. So it's a multidisciplinary team that can be providing that continuity of care. And like I said, I can work alongside them as well. So I feel like here at the Women's, we really are trying to embedded across all areas of hospital as best as we can.
5: While pregnancy and birth are central to the hospital's work, the Disability Liaison Coordinator supports women across every stage of their health journey.
4: So, for example, I had a patient that was coming in for a procedure. They're autistic, easily got overwhelmed. So I put together a social script working with the imaging centre of what the patient can accept, what they can feel. And I was there with her when she had her procedure and was able to know what she needed when she was getting overwhelmed, which helped her to have a better experience.
0: Mm. Sometimes we look at people with disability and there are the people who identify as having disabilities.
4: Yes.
0: And the people who don't know it yet.
4: Yes.
0: How are you making sure you reach the people who don't know it yet?
4: Well, that's the thing with our disability identifier. People can identify. So they can, you know, especially what we're doing with all this work of hidden sunflower, that you don't necessarily need to have a diagnosis, or that, you know, it's breaking down those barriers that not all disability is physical. So here, from an organisation point of view, it's if you feel comfortable identifying as having a disability as well, because, like you said, not everyone does identify as having a disability. So I may ask questions of what are maybe some potential accommodations that you need or supports to make sure your care is a way that you can understand.
6: Birth suite, bed one. Code green, Francis Perry House. Birth suite, bed one.
5: A key focus of Vera's role as Disability Liaison Officer is ensuring staff understand the diverse experiences of people with disability.
4: So that was something that I thought as well. I kind of questioned, do people actually in our community understand what a disability is? So we put together a little bit of an education piece that we can be sharing with our community to understand that not all disabilities are visible. You can be letting us know, so we can then, when you're here, make sure your care is feeling equitable, supported, and we can be patient-centred.
0: What sort of adjustments are available for people when they come in?
4: So, again, that's where we try to make it very patient-dependent. It might be like you're here now. I need a space that's not so overwhelming. I need a quiet area. So we may negotiate that they may wait here. We've got lots of other teams that have just gone on their own bat that have organised, you know, fidget things and colouring books and things just to make people feel comfortable. You know, like I've said, writing some social scripts so people feel comfortable and not so overwhelmed before they come in for their procedure. Making sure information is written, you know, trying to advocate for extra time so that it... you know, physical disabilities, do we have the right equipment? Do people feel comfortable? So, again, it's, you know, Auslan interpreters, there's a whole range of things that we can offer, but it's obviously dependent upon the patient and working together with them as best as we can.
0: Mm. Is there a particular person's story that stands out for you?
4: Yeah, I think so. I think the patient was in here and completed the disability identifier with one of my colleagues. They're neurodivergent, they have a history of trauma, and I heard some feedback that they were coming in for a physiotherapy appointment. The physio looked at the information, knew to turn down the lights, knew to just ask the questions in a clear, slow way. The patient then left the experience feeling the best she's ever felt, the most calm, the most supported. She then came back here and told my colleague what the best experience that she had.
0: What do you think a disability confident hospital looks like?
4: Well, for me, my goal, linking with my role, is that any person that comes into this hospital that has a disability, any staff member is going to feel comfortable. The patient will feel safe and comfortable. That we don't need to think about, do we have the right equipment? Do we know how to do this? Do we know how to do that? And just the patient doesn't have to come here and, you know, decide of, oh, you know, my life's hard enough as it is already. We have the things already here for you. Mm. So, which means we can tailor your care. You feel safe. You feel supported.
0: Well, Vera, thanks very much for sharing some insights into your role and the experience of people with disability.
4: Thanks so much for having me, Sam.
5: You've been listening to the Building Inclusion episode on health and wellbeing. From spending time in Queensland with Dr. Dinesh Pelipana to speaking with Dr. Margaret Spencer and Amanda White, this episode took us across the country to explore what people with disability need to feel supported when it comes to health and wellbeing. 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This has been Building Inclusion, Australia's disability strategy podcast, hosted by me, Sam Drummond, presented by Powered Media, produced by Eliza Hull, recorded by Ascent Media. 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
2: BBC News with Emily Thomas. Iran and Israel have been exchanging missile attacks overnight and into the morning following an Iranian strike on northern Israel on Sunday, the first since the ceasefire in April. No casualties have been reported. The Israeli military has been striking despite President Trump saying he did not want it to retaliate. Iran said its attack was in response to repeated violations of the ceasefire by Israel, including in Lebanon. Israel has also reported a missile fired towards it from Yemen, where the Iranian-backed Houthis are based. Sebastian Usher is in Jerusalem.
3: We were woken by an alert here in Jerusalem. An hour later, actually, when I was on air, we had another alarm, and we did hear overhead several booms of the interceptions. So far, Iran hasn't fired a large number of missiles, but the warning that was issued by the Revolutionary Guards that they might continue for a full 7 days might be pursued. And obviously, that would be a big escalation, which there's no doubt that Israel will respond to even more than we've seen so far.
2: Iran has suspended flights at the international airport in the capital, Tehran. Airspace in the West is also being closed until further notice. Syria has suspended operations at the airport serving its capital, Damascus, and closed its southern airspace for 12 hours. Iraq has declared its airspace closed for 72 hours. Crude oil prices have jumped in early trading on Monday as news came in of the latest fighting in the Middle East. Brent crude rose by more than 3% to over $96 a barrel. Stocks in Asia have fallen sharply, however, as Nick Marsh explains.
4: Asian stock markets saw steep losses on Monday morning as they responded to Friday's tech stock sell-off on Wall Street, which was itself triggered by fears of a hike in interest rates due to a surprisingly low rate of unemployment in the US, as well as persistently high inflation linked to the war in the Middle East.
2: President Xi Jinping has arrived in North Korea for a 2-day visit, his first for 7 years. Before leaving China, he hailed what he called an invincible friendship between the two countries, saying they would work together to safeguard a fair and just global order. From Beijing, here's Laura Bicker.
5: Analysts believe Mr. Xi is trying to reassert his influence over Mr. Kim to prevent him leaning too heavily on Moscow. Russia has been providing North Korea with badly needed oil, food and weapons technology in exchange for North Korean troops and munitions for its war in Ukraine. Beijing has not liked being sidelined, as it's eager to maintain some influence over Pyongyang to rein in any volatile behaviour and ensure stability on its borders.
2: This is the latest world news from the BBC.
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0: Hello, and welcome to The Wire, your national and independent coverage of current affairs right across Australia on community and Indigenous radio. I'm Mary-Kate Hannigan, coming to you from 4ZZZ in Meanjin, Brisbane. And today on the show...
1: And since we're now talking about plastics, there's actually an awful lot you can tell about plastic by doing chemical analysis of it.
0: As 3D printing becomes more accessible, concerns are growing about the rise of 3D printed firearms, often known as ghost weapons. Also,
2: over the past year, we've seen over 14 million 000 calls. We've seen first responders responding to floods, bushfires, storms, road trauma, and countless medical emergencies across the country.
0: Highlighting growing pressure on first responders and renewed attention on their mental health and support. And later today...
3: It was passion for him because he was trying to solve one of aviation's greatest mysteries, and even right up to his passing, we still don't know where it is, and we still really don't know why it went off course.
0: Aviation journalist Geoffrey Thomas has died at 74. With tributes recognising his decades-long career, reporting on aviation safety and industry developments. We'll have this and more for you over the next half hour. Thanks for being with us today. We're on air across Australia, thanks to the Community Radio Network and support from the Community Broadcasting Foundation. First up today, Australia, the United States and the United Kingdom have announced a new AUKUS project to develop underwater drones by 2027. Defence Minister Richard Marles joined his US and UK counterparts on May 30th to unveil the plan alongside strategy to streamline Australia's submarine acquisition and improve cost efficiency. Days later, the federal government announced a public inquiry into the AUKUS agreement, appointing former MP Peter Garrett as lead commissioner. To discuss the inquiry and its implications, The Wire's contributor from 8CCC, Kate Lyons-Dawson, spoke with Independent Peaceful Australia Network spokesperson, retired Army Major Cameron Leckie.
4: The whole deal is not a very good one. Like, it hasn't been well thought through right from its inception. And the Labor Party had, when it took over power, had the ability to either review it or cancel it, but failed to do so, so continued on. And you know, it was unsound from the start, and as time progresses, you know, why it's unsound is becoming increasingly clear. So what I see is happening is we're actually seeing a delaying tactic. So as one part of the AUKUS program becomes untenable, we move that back to a delaying position. And now I think we'll continue to see that over, you know, the next couple of years until the thing finally implodes, because it's never going to be delivered, but the government's unwilling to do that. So what we're seeing, instead of getting, you know, new Virginia-class submarines, which the United States is incapable of manufacturing, they've reverted to getting second-hand submarines. So that in and which is a big step backwards as far as capability goes.
5: But you wouldn't know that. You wouldn't know that if you heard the way the government was presenting it.
4: No, of course not, because it's a humiliating backstep. So as they always do, they have to put the lipstick on it to make it look like a good deal. Mm-hmm. And I think this sort of arrangement will survive. Could survive months. Could survive a year or two until it becomes clear that the fundamental problems haven't been fixed. So, you know, the United States still has to have sufficient submarines in for its own needs before Australia can get the submarines, and that condition hasn't changed.
5: And this is forgetting all the previous pullbacks from what was originally professed as this deal, including it was going to be a requirement that 60% of the submarines to be built in Australia. That's dropped down to 40%. Is this why this public inquiry, it's sort of like a very unusual step to be taking?
4: I guess it is, but essentially what it means is that civil society, i.e., the people of Australia, are taking into their own hands what the government should have done and has had ample opportunity to do. So if the government won't do it, obviously the inquiry won't have any power per se, but it can shine a light on the many issues and flaws with AUKUS and, you know, put further pressure on the parliament and the government to actually, you know, take this seriously. Like, this is an enormous amount of money. Like, you know, the front headline figure is, I think, $375 billion. Mm-hmm. And, you know, we can see that's going to just keep blowing out. Like, I would not be surprised if it cost double or triple that in the end, because mm-hmm. nuclear submarines are probably the most complex technology man you know, humankind has created. Mm. Yeah, so extremely complex. So Australia's starting from zero.
5: But would you like to talk a little bit about the how this, you may not know, but I'm hoping you know a little bit more than me, about how the commissioners were chosen for this public inquiry?
4: I can't comment too much on that, but I know the Australian Peace Security Forum, which I'm sort of on the periphery of, has done a lot of work to put this together. And I think, you know, gathering high-profile commissioners is fantastic. First of all, it sort of highlights that the commissioners that have been agreed to be part of this process see this as important. Mm-hmm. And, you know, a former government minister, we've also got a former Chief of Defence Force as commissioners, give it some real weight.
5: The other commissioners that are on the public inquiry include Carmen Lawrence, who was probably the first female premier in WA. You got Leanne Minchell, who is one of the CEOs. There's two CEOs at the Australia Institute. And Karina Lester, she is young Jajaram woman. She is saying that it's vital that First Nations peoples be consulted on these sort of decisions because there's things like this nuclear waste story. Is this one of the things that aren't being transparent? Is part of there a deal here that we will be taking in nuclear waste from the UK and the US? Now, none of these things get answered properly.
4: Yeah, and you can see why, because the government, you know, as soon as they announce where it's going to be, that will create a backlash mm-hmm. in the community. I mean, you know, we think about our First Nations community has been on this land for 50, 60,000 mm. years or something like that. How long do we have to look after the nuclear waste? Like, it's far longer than, you know, what European settlement has been in this country. And I guess we can't guarantee over such extraordinary long periods of time the safety of the community. And, of course, I'll spend money on that, but it requires uptake and maintenance and all that sort of thing. And then there's a possibility for people who have, you know, terrorist-type intentions it just creates unnecessary risks, which if we weren't involved in this, it's a risk we don't need to take.
0: Major Cameron Leckie from the Independent and Peaceful Australia Network there, speaking with ACCC's Kate Lyons-Dawson.
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0: As 3D printing becomes more accessible, concerns are growing about the rise of 3D printed firearms, often known as ghost weapons. These weapons are widely considered as difficult to trace, but new research from Curtin University suggests they may leave behind forensic evidence through the chemical makeup of the plastic used to produce them. The Wire's contributor from RTRFM, Fiona Bartholomeus, spoke with Curtin University senior lecturer in forensics, Dr. Georgina Sauzier, asking why 3D printed guns are often viewed as untraceable.
1: So there's two main reasons. The first is, as you said, anyone can print these weapons. So there's no registration system and there's no license number that you typically have on a conventional made firearm to say that this is a particular weapon registered to a particular person. The other problem with 3D printed weapons is they don't leave the typical markings on a fired projectile, which typical weapons do, and which would normally allow a particular projectile to be traced back to which weapon fired it. So that's led to 3D printed weapons being known as ghost guns because they lack all of these typical markings that law enforcement would usually rely on to say this is a particular weapon.
7: So tell us about this research then. How did it come about to look into this particular avenue of 3D printed ghost weapons?
1: So 3D printed weapons have been a hot topic in the news, and it's also been a really big feature in forensic science circles as well. There's been a lot of talk about how we approach this new challenge. And I'd noticed that there was a lot of talk about trying to work out if the 3D printers left particular markings, but I didn't see anything about actual chemical analysis, which is what our research group does. And since we're now talking about plastics, there's actually an awful lot you can tell about plastic by doing chemical analysis of it.
7: Yeah, so tell us about it. How can you actually determine a chemical formula or signature from these filaments? How do you go about locating that?
1: So we use a set of methods called spectroscopy, which is essentially measuring how, in this case, plastic
7: interacts
1: So we use a set of methods called spectroscopy, which is essentially measuring how, in this case, plastic

0: same.
1: So I guess I could help further down the line being able to make a better, bigger, almost like these are all the different chemical signatures that we have. We can kind of determine where all these things come from.
0: That's the eventual hope. Or even if we can't build a particular database because it'd constantly be updating, at least we'd be able to say, okay, these are two particular 3D weapons that don't appear to have anything to do with each other, or these are ones that actually are made out of the same filament. Maybe they've been produced by the same person. And that's information that can go back to law enforcement and help them with their investigations.
1: Yeah, I was going to ask, how will knowing the chemical formula help law enforcement and forensics?
0: So there's a couple of different scenarios. It might be that we can tell them you need to look for this particular kind of filament. If they've recovered a 3D printed weapon, we work out what filament is made out of. They know to look out for that when they're doing a search on a particular suspect's home. If they find a filament that they think might have been used to make a 3D printed weapon, we can then do a comparison and work out, are they actually the same? And then the last thing is trying to work out, are there any patterns in what kind of materials are being used to make these 3D printed weapons? Because that gives law enforcement an idea of what to proactively keep an eye out for.
1: So interesting to hear about forensic chemistry and all the different applications for it. What other benefits are there to knowing the filament and what exactly was used to create 3D items?
0: So a lot of this kind of information is also really important just for things like quality control. There's a lot of companies that use 3D printing to make things like prosthetics, and understanding the properties of the filament they're working with can help them understand why they're products are working to a particular standard or not.
2: 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I'm Mary-Kate Hannigan in Brisbane. A big hello to our friends in Armidale on 2ARM, to our listeners in Alice Springs on 8CCC, and to the other side of the country, on Radio Galari in Broome, Western Australia.

Australians have made more than 14 million calls to 000 this year, placing growing pressure on the nation's paramedics, police officers and emergency service workers play a vital role in keeping communities safe. Many also

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0: our mics were turned down because I don't know how to radio. I was saying you're not actually listening to Sounds from the Underground. That was an attempt to lull you into a false sense of security. This is Mix Robert Frost and Atavis Infectum.
1: Hello.
0: Hello. We normally host Void Signal.
1: We still do.
0: We still shall. From 7 till 9 PM this evening. But we've jumped into the studio early to play some cool
1: old person music.
0: Yeah. Songs.
1: Actual songs.
0: Yeah, we're rocking out in the studio.
1: Yeah,
0: so, what was the first one you played?
1: Oh, that was The Last Summer I by...
0: Oh, can you talk more directly into this new microphone? Okay. Wait, maybe I've unmuted the wrong one. Hang on.
1: This is number...
2: I think this is number two.
0: No, I'll tell you what happened is I didn't actually unmute you.
2: At all. Wow.
0: So, yeah.
2: It's like that. It's been a while. The track that I played first was a Yawning Man track, The Last Summer I. It was off the Live at Giant Rock album. I love Yawning Man. So a couple of years ago, Yawning Man played at a bootlegger bar.
0: Oh,
2: and
0: really?
2: A friend, I'd never heard of them, and a friend invited me up, and it was one of the best gigs I have ever been to. It was so awesome.
0: What made it awesome?
2: I just kind of discovered a love for like stoner rock that I didn't know that I had. Like I knew growing up that I liked Caius, and it's sort of a similar kind of vein, but a bit more pure stoner rock than Caius, because Caius kind of veers off into other sort of like sludgy things. But this is just like, yeah, stoner / I think they call themselves desert rock.
0: Well, I was going to say there's a picture of a desert on the front of it.
2: Yeah.
0: You can't get more stoner rock than a picture of a desert.
2: I know, absolutely. And that track is, yeah, The Last Summer I off the Live at Giant Rock album, which is my favorite Yawning Man album. And I couldn't tell you the amount of times I've listened to this album. I just, in a relatively short amount of time. So yeah, brilliant. I love it.
0: Yeah, nice. And I played... Autobahn 66 from Primal Scream's Evil Heat.
2: I was definitely getting Autobahn vibes from
0: that
2: track.
0: Yeah,
2: yeah.
0: This album is so good.
2: Oh, yeah?
0: Like, yeah. I can't remember if it's been too long since we've listened to Primal Scream, but yeah, it was one of those albums that came out and just like, I might even play another one off of it later because it's like just got so many amazing songs on it. It's just one of those albums that every song on there just grips you in a way, and it's got a cover on it of Some Velvet Morning and everything, like, you know, which is like not Frank Sinatra, what's it, I think it's like a Nancy Sinatra duet with somebody or something.
2: Oh, okay.
0: And it's just one of those songs where, you know, it's beautiful, but the whole album is fun.
2: I don't think I've ever really actually listened to Primal Scream at all.
0: Their work like goes through a seriously interesting gamut. Like this and whatever the other album is that I can't remember the name of, like the like heavier stuff like is really cool, but they're like sort of, I don't know, like all their earlier stuff is these interesting like sort of almost psychedelic rock sort of stuff.
2: Okay.
0: Like, you know, yeah, some really just I love them. I really
2: Are they British?
0: Yeah,
2: yeah, okay.
0: yeah don't know,
2: like 90s kind of thing.
0: Yeah, I think 90s. Okay. yeah mostly 90s.
2: All right.
0: Yeah.
2: So that sort of cool Britannia sort of crew.
0: Yeah, they were around before that, but never really like, I don't know if they ever like sort of made it as like big as like, you know, your Oasis's or your Blurs and stuff.
2: Yeah, okay.
0: Like, so they were just, I don't know, always just a little bit different. Like, I think they were around since the 80s or something. But yeah, I dig them. What are you going to play next?
2: So I'm going to play, I was joking before that this the next hour will reveal my extremely basic music taste, but I don't care. So I have a long-standing love of Death Cab for Cutie.
0: All right. Do you have the flyer plugged in?
2: No.
0: Do you want it?
2: Maybe I should do that. Or maybe you can do that while I
0: don't know where it is. Oh, there it is.
2: Yes, I have a long-standing love of Death Cab for Cutie, but specifically... wait, which plug does this go into?
0: Oh, sorry. It's one in the front. On the small one.
2: That one.
0: The little one it fits in. Yeah.
2: Specifically the Plans album, which I think came out in about 2004 or 5. And this is another album that I've listened to a lot over the years. And I didn't listen to it for a long time. And then I just kind of got it out maybe a couple of years ago and listened back to it and was like, wow, this is really good. In some ways, I like it more now than I ever have. Anyway, so the track I'm going to play is Summer Skin, which is the third track. It is very difficult choosing a song, and I have to say I did sort of choose a little bit arbitrarily because I kind of just love them all, except for, weirdly, Crooked Teeth. Crooked Teeth, I think, was the main single off this, and that is my least favorite song.
0: Because I'm cool sometimes,
2: you know.
0: Yeah, gotta be cool.
2: Yeah, that's pick right. Thing. Yeah. Contrary, cool, you know, one of those.
0: We're all holding our breath while seeing if the flyer is connected properly.
2: Is it?
0: I don't think it's doing nothing yet. Oh, wait, I'll tell you why. It's because I got it muted still.
2: Okay, I'm going to start it again.
0: Yeah, start it again, and I'll...
2: Okay, now go.

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1: You're back with Robbie the Wiz and Atavis. We are playing old people music. And having a blast,
2: having a great time.
1: So you heard. Can I say the name of the band?
2: Yeah, okay.
1: It's a scientific term. You heard Alien Sex Fiend. Now I'm feeling zombified. From their album Curse. Which is just what a banger. Like, I just like the, you know, the TB-303 bass,
2: so
1: like,
2: meow, meow, meow,
1: meow, meow, like, love it.
2: This is the first time I've heard of him. You were telling me off air that the shirt on the Rage intro, Alien Sex Fiend, I always wondered what that was, and now I know.
1: Yeah.
2: I clearly didn't have the curiosity that you did.
1: Oh, yeah, nothing but curiosity. What was after that?
2: That was Crystal Lakes, which is the opening track of Lord Chaos's Thorns of Impurity. So this is, for the black metal heads out there, classic Sydney black metal, released in 1997, of the symphonic black metal subgenre. A very, very significant album in my life, because in 1997 I was 13, and had just started high school, and this CD blew my world apart. And when we were down in Melbourne very recently, I went to Black Sound Records, and they had an original Warhead Records copy in almost brand new condition.
1: Amazing.
2: And I was very, very excited to pick it up. So Warhead's Records, by the way, located at 1B Smith Street, Parramatta. So, you know, Warhead were a good one. But yeah, there were only a few sort of really significant Australian black metal bands around that time, Sadistic Execution being the biggest one. These guys, they only did one album.
1: Really?
2: And then the main guy, whose name was Astenu, ended up moving to Norway and joining a couple of the bigger black metal bands over there. So local kid made good.
1: Yeah.
2: Classic story.
1: Yeah, that was a fun track.
2: Oh, I love it. I love it. The Amenta did a cover of it on their last album.
1: Oh, really?
2: Really good. Good cover, but, you know, can't beat the original.
1: Awesome. All right. It's my turn next.
2: Yay.
1: I'm gonna play an album, a song from the Faint's Dance Macabre album, which was, I don't know, I think like 2000 or something like that, and was like, I don't know, just the Faint, like, just something so 2000s about that.
2: Never heard of
1: electro clash punk.
2: Ooh,
1: coolness.
2: That sounds fun. I'm looking,
1: yeah,
2: forward
1: so
2: to
1: we're
2: that.
1: Gonna listen to the title, the opening track of it, Agenda Suicide. So you know, a trigger warning for the term suicide, I guess, but you know,
2: yeah, I don't know.

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0: You're back with Robbie the Wiz and Atavis listening to Music for Old People. What did we have?
1: Before that, we had Heartache by the Numbers by Dwight Yoakam.
0: That was delightful.
1: From his debut, Guitars, Cadillacs, etc., etc. Great album. Really, really good album.
0: Yeah. Then we had Too Drunk to Dream from the Magnetic Fields album, Distortion, which is...
1: That was good. I like that one.
0: Yeah, it's a fun album.
1: I don't think I've really known any of the tracks that you've played at all. It's cool.
0: It's because I'm just so...
1: You're so eclectic and cool.
0: I'm so eclectic and cool. Yeah. What you got? Oh, and by the way, we're now joined in the studio as well by Most Ominous Mystic.
2: Good evening.
0: Hi, how you going?
2: I'm very good, I'm very good.
0: How do you feel about songs?
2: Not great, but I'll put up with it.
1: Well, you only have to put up with it for another 40 minutes or so. Feel free to leave and come back if you're...
2: I secretly like a couple of songs.
1: Oh, okay.
2: I will admit.
1: Well, if you don't like the next song I play, then there's something wrong with you. Like, I'm willing to go out on a limb and say
2: What are we listening to?
1: So the next song is Imitation of Life by R.E.M.
0: Come on. I love R.E.M. Old R.E.M. was like amazing.
1: Amazing.
0: Like, train conductor or whatever.
1: Yeah.
2: Automatic for the People. That was always like, I find the whole album.
1: They're great. Like, I remember there's a classic quote. I'm sure it's been quoted many, many times, but I think it's a Kurt Cobain quote.

0: I don't know what the actual, actually, I don't know what the quote is, but the gist of it, the gist of it, someone was talking to them about, he was talking about his love of REM, and someone was like, what do you like, what kind of music is REM? And he's just like, it's REM. Like, it's
1: yeah, right,
0: they
1: yeah.
0: define, I mean, you
2: it's
0: know, I
2: kind guess, of the best bands, right?
0: Yeah, for sure. I mean, I guess you can kind of say that, you know, on a light level, you could say they're rock, but like, not in the way I think about rock. Like, they're not pop. They are, well, they are pop. They're poppy. Also rock.
1: Yeah.
2: Very unique.
1: Do you remember when Michael Stipe was like painting himself blue and dancing like Ian Curtis from Joy Division?
0: Yeah.
1: Like, they were bonkers. Like, they were like literally like weird.
0: They were. I think less so over time, but yeah. I think that happens with a lot of people.
1: Like all of us. Yeah. You know, as we get old.
0: As we get old, we become boring and normal.
1: Yeah.
0: I've always been boring and normal, so it's not much of an adjustment for me.
1: Yeah.
0: I'm
1: well,
0: fine with it.
1: I decided on a motto, weirder every year. So I try to make it
0: nice.
1: A nice a goal to do to be stranger and to find it more difficult to explain myself to other people every year of my life.
0: I like that. Maybe awesome. I'll do more boring every year.
1: We can compare notes.
0: Less weird every year.
1: Yeah, right.
0: Yeah. All right. So shall I play it?
1: Yeah, do it.

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0: We're back. Music for old people. Old people songs. That was one from like the early 80s. What year is this? 88 maybe? No, I don't know. 79 to 83. There we go. That was from Burning from the Inside by Bauhaus. And the track was She's in Parties. And honestly, for me, it's difficult to pick a song from that album. Other highlights on it include Burning from the Inside, Who Killed Mr. Moonlight, and of course the classic, I think Bela Lugosi's Dead's on it? No, I thought it was. Oh, Sanity Assassin. Assassin. Can I play that later? It's a great song. You'll love it. So that was great. I loved it.
1: Would Bauhaus have said they were a goth band?
0: Who were talking about this? Probably not. But they demanded only black and black, like they said, no colored lights. They were like white lights and strobes only when they were playing. Okay. Like they were just like, you know, anyone who, yeah.
1: But interesting.
0: Yeah, it was purists. I was saying, yeah, only bands that don't like being called goth bands get to be called goth bands in my estimation.
1: Sounds like colored lights might also be a big no-no.
0: According to Bauhaus, yeah. I mean, you know, we all know what happened.
1: I don't know.
0: You know, Peter Murphy was like, you know, just like, you know, artists, right? They grow up. They become old. They become set in their ways and get a little bit complainy about other people.
1: Interesting. You should say that.
0: Oh,
1: yeah.
0: Right. Oh, you said it perfectly. No, that's later.
1: Because I see your, what was his name? Peter Murphy?
0: Oh, yeah.
1: I see your Peter Murphy and I'll raise you one Morrissey. Ooh, later.
0: Ouch. Yeah, that's legit. Yep. Okay, what are we... what are we going to listen to? I'll play a couple of promos, but what do we got after that?
1: So after that is going to be Strangelove off Music for the Masses by Depeche Mode.
0: Yay.
1: Another album. Well, so Depeche Mode is one of those bands where it's hard to pick a song. No, it's hard to pick an album, first of all, because pretty much every album up until pretty much the turn of the century. Oh, no, maybe not the turn of the century. Some of them, no. Yeah, they have a lot of very good albums, particularly their first, you know, five or six albums.
0: Yeah.
1: But I've chosen Strangelove, Music for the Masses, because I figure it's so much fun. It is probably one of my favorite Depeche Mode songs. And I went through a big Depeche Mode phase when I was maybe about 19, where I listened to Depeche Mode exclusively for about 6 months. I didn't listen to anything else other than Depeche Mode.
0: Yeah. I think I listened to nothing but Violator for about 6 months.
1: Yes. Well, you could. Yeah, absolutely.
0: Like just nonstop every day.
1: Do you remember when they brought out the surround sound?
0: No.
1: Yeah, so there was a copy of Violator that got released that was surround sound.
0: Oh, man.
1: So I worked at a Tandy at the time. I don't know if you remember Tandy.
0: Yeah.
1: It was, so for the young ones amongst us. Oh, we talked about this when we were talking about it. So for anyone, anyone young listening, Tandy was basically like J-Car Electronics.
0: Who knows what J-Car is either.
1: J-Car
0: still exists.
1: Yeah, J-Car still exists.
0: Yeah.
2: There's one in Katoomba.
1: Yeah, yeah, right.
0: Almost.
1: Exactly. Well, anyway, so it was like they had a hi-fi section. So one day after work, me and my colleague set up a full surround sound stereo system and listened to Depeche Mode in the dark. It was
2: sick.
1: Violator in surround sound. It was pretty amazing.
0: Yeah, but we're not listening to Violator.
1: No.
0: Listening to something else.
1: No, you would think I would have chosen Violator, but no. I chose Strangelove off Music for the Masses.
0: As always, your questionable judgment. All right, so play some promos and then play that.
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0: That was obviously Poplit itself doing a cover of Sig Sig Sputnik's Love Missile F-111, which I'm sure everyone remembers from Ferris Bueller's Day Out.
1: Oh, yeah. That's right.
0: Everyone was definitely bopping along to that one in the studio and not Absolutely. Looking at me confused. what do we got next, Atavis? You're listening to Robbie the Wiz and Atavis Infectum playing Songs for Old People.
1: Songs for Old People, Old People Radio Hour. So we were talking before about musicians that get old and become disagreeable. I was going to play some Morrissey. Specifically, I was going to play a song off one of his lesser albums, Vauxhall and I, The Lazy Sunbathers, but I've decided that I'm not going to besmirch our show with actual Morrissey. So instead, I was also going to play a Smith song later, but what I've decided to do is I'm going to play the cover, the Dream Academy cover of Please, Please, Please Let Me Get What I Want, which is actually, in some ways, like, I... Do you know the original?
0: Yeah.
1: So the original is very short. Brilliant song.
0: Haven't had a dream.
1: Yeah.
0: In a long
1: so good. It's my
0: damn you, Morrissey. Like, seriously. I know. Oh, it's just so irritating.
1: I know. Because, like, I know.
0: Like, literally, like,
1: it's so disappointing.
0: It was like they were speaking my heart when I was a child, you know, and then to have that heart, like, pulled out,
1: smashed,
0: stomped on, and like, have some racist slurs yelled at it. It's like, you know,
1: yeah, it's bad. But have you heard the Dream Academy version of it?
0: No, I haven't.
1: It's pretty good. Yeah. Like, it's sort of stretched out and given a bit more. Because the structure of the original song is quite weird. Like, it's very short.
0: Like you're falling asleep. I mean, that and, like, Sing Me to Sleep or whatever. These songs that, like, just feel like they drift off into nothingness in a really profound way.
1: Which is part of their appeal. But, so I'll be, okay, well, this is interesting. So you've never heard this version. So this is, it was by Dream Academy, which I don't really know that much about, to
0: be honest. Speak into the mic, please.
1: Oh, which I don't really know much about, but we'll see whether you like it. This song is my number one karaoke song.
0: Oh, amazing.
1: Yeah. Yeah. That and Hazard by Richard Marx. Have you ever heard that song?
0: No, I haven't. Okay. Not cool enough. Sorry.
1: We should do a karaoke show.
0: Let's do a karaoke show. Anyone who wants to join us for our Blue Mountains Void Observance League karaoke.
1: Yeah, hell yeah.
0: Non-officially sanctioned.
1: And can we do a drone karaoke?
0: Yeah, we can do all the classics. We can do...
1: Ooh, let's do vocal drones.
0: Yeah. Let's do it tonight after the show.
1: No, I got to go home.
0: All right, fair enough.
1: All right, anyway, this is Dream Academy doing Please, Please, Please Let Me Get What I Want. So it's the Morrissey without the Morrissey.

0: We're back. That was Tackhead with the song King of the Beat. Tackhead, that song's actually a cover, or I don't know if you'd call it a cover, of a Fats Comet song. Tackhead, like, just that song is so cool. I love it. It's Adrian Sherwood was part of Tackhead, who was just touring Australia at the moment, maybe still in Australia, doing like DJ sets and stuff. I didn't go along because
1: that's cool.
0: That would involve staying out late and leaving the mountains.
2: We don't do that.
0: We don't do either of those things. But really cool track. And
2: it was cool.
0: Yeah. Just to clarify one thing, if you're listening out there, Steve. When we say that this is music for old people, we're saying that we are realizing that we are aging, and the music that was once so cool and new and fresh to us is now either from the 90s or from the 2000s, both of which
1: as evidenced by the use of the word fresh.
0: Fresh. So fresh.
1: Yes,
0: so
1: our show is music for old people. Your show is music for cool people.
0: Music for cool people.
1: It's official.
0: Yeah, yeah.
1: Speaking of music for cool people, actually,
0: we've got like less than a minute. So, do you want to play a bit of this and then?
1: Can we play all of it?
0: Yeah, we can play all of it.
1: Yay!
0: I think that's fine. What are we listening to?
1: We're going to be playing "Woods to Eternity" by Satyricon.
0: All right.
1: Yeah.
0: Dig it.
1: It's fresh.
0: It's hot.

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Hello, this is Bronwyn Logan with Community Notice Board. The Nepean Blue Mountains Prostate Cancer Support Group will hold their next meeting on Monday the 15th of June at 6:45 for 7 at the Lyonnais Golf Club at 1 Lyonnais Parade. Partners are encouraged to attend. For information, phone 1300 1338 78. The Blackheath Campbell Rhododendron Gardens will host a water bugs seminar on Sunday the 21st of June. You will learn about identifying and collecting water bugs and how to conduct a water health check from Australia's leading water bug expert, John Goodham. Places are limited, so booking is advised ASAP by emailing secretary@rhodogarden.org.au. The Varuna Writers' Centre has several courses coming up in the second half of this year, with applications closing soon. For course details and costs, go to varuna.com.au or phone 4782 5674. Poets in the Pub will be held in the Family Hotel Katoomba on Sunday the 14th of June from 2 until about 5. New readers are always welcome. The Lura Cockatoo Market is held fortnightly on the second and fourth weekend of the month in the CWA Hall at 137 Megalong Street. Stallholders sell freshly baked bread, jams, records, books, jewellery, plants, flowers and bric-a-brac. For details, phone 0400 438 830. 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The shop is run by volunteers and all proceeds go to purchasing hospital equipment. 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
1: Yay.
0: I'm Max Robert Frost. I'm at the controls, so all technical issues get blamed on me this evening. Joined in the studio by Atavis Infectum.
1: Hello.
0: Hello. And by Most Ominous Mystic.
2: Good evening.
0: Good evening. That was the amazing, wonderful, fantastic, very delightful Kei Takahashi from the Kei Takahashi Anti-Itch Cream tour promo CD or promo limited edition tour CD out on Sweat Long. Limited edition tour CD because Kay is currently touring, played at the bookshop on Saturday. It was fantastic.
2: It was
0: so powerful. It was like haunting, traumatic. Like it felt like performance of trauma, you know, and
1: screaming into the void.
0: Oh my goodness. Yeah. Traumatic. Like it felt like, performance of trauma, you know, and is
1: screaming into the void.

0: External Organ doing a collab set with Temporary Autonomous Zone, which is going to be a lot of fun. So tomorrow night at Make It Up Club is going to be sick.
1: Yeah, that's sounds
0: killer.
1: Incredible. Yes,
0: radical,
1: most radical,
0: most wonderful. Oh, and then playing Wednesday at the Tote upstairs. And that both of those shows are Kei Takahashi shows.
1: Yeah.
0: Awesome. And then doing two Anti-Itch Cream shows, one on Thursday at the Tote. Oh, no, sorry. The one on Wednesday is at Last Chance. The one on Thursday is at the Tote upstairs. And then Friday is at Spit in Footscray. And then out to Bendigo to play Trash Cult. And then wrapping up with a show in Canberra. So if you did miss her in Sydney, you could, and you don't want to fly to Melbourne, you could go to Canberra because the last show is on Sunday the 14th at Descent in Canberra. So those CDs are only available at the shows.
1: Yeah, and well worth it. It's a cool CD and, yeah, awesome shows. Most ominous mystic, you've been tasked with pronouncing next. Oh, I should mention, tonight's show is themed. The Kei Takahashi song didn't quite fit in with the theme, but these are things that we brought back from our recent expedition to Melbourne.
0: Mm.
1: This was one that you brought back.
0: Yeah, so I can't pronounce it. Our most ominous mystic has been given the job of pronouncing it.
2: This is a Swedish artist, Trepanerings Ritsilin, described as heavy ritualistic music.
0: Mm.
2: The album is really hard to pronounce. It's called Algier I Merkstav, and the song is an upside down Algis rune, so it's like an Elder Futhark rune.
0: Okay.
2: Yeah. There's one upright and there's one upside down, and we're listening to the upside down one.
1: Perfect. Oh, that explains why they're the same length. So it's like universal. Yeah. Right. Okay. Cool.
0: So I picked this up from Black Sound. I got a couple. There's a couple of. Black Sound is amazing, by the way. But yeah, this was one that I picked up purely on vibes. I've CDs that get recommended to me or that I pick up at shows, I'm going back to the original way that I used to buy CDs, which is based off vibes-based capitalism.
2: Have you heard Trepanerings Ritsilin?
0: Yeah, well, I've listened to that since I got back.
2: This project is very phenomenal. Cool. Like, everything they've done is fantastic. Do you know the name? Trepanerings Ritsilin.
0: I had vaguely remembered it, but to be honest with you, with this particular one, I went off the label.
2: Yeah.
0: And
2: so the name itself is like the ritual of trepanning.
0: Oh, okay.
2: Trepanning is when you drill into your skull to induce psychedelic experiences.
0: Well, there you go.
2: It's a very cool name, I think.
0: Very well aligned with our particular practices, so that's good.
1: Awesome. All right.
0: But no, it's a great release. Packaging is amazing. Cold Spring always put out good stuff.
2: Yeah.
0: So, you know, it was a bit of a no-brainer, and it turned out well.
2: 100%.
1: Dig it.

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0: we were very much from the same wavelength. That is like the worst I have ever come out of a noise show.
1: Yeah.
2: And it really did kind of nail the vibe of certain kinds of meditation where you're trying to tune in to something kind of bigger than yourself, and you really do feel like completely overwhelmed and in a very different headspace. And it messes with your sense of self to an extent.

0: 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That was Of Pain from their release Kauri Island.
1: It was a great album.
0: Yeah, and Of Pain played with you.
2: Yes.
0: One evening.
2: One evening long ago.
0: Long ago. And
2: it was a week ago.
0: Yeah.
2: It's so weird.
0: And depending on just how inept I am at using the radio desk over here, you may have heard some reports from locals of Melbourne speaking about said show. We'll save those for later anyway. But Of Pain were just lovely and such an awesome performance. And just,
2: yeah, it was great. It was really, it was so cool to play with them.
0: Yeah.
2: I love all of the stuff that they do. They're very unique and they have just like, I don't know, they have, I feel like they're one of those artists that I look at and I think, wow, they're real artists. Like, and I find it intimidating. But they were very, very lovely.
0: There were lots of real artists in Melbourne, and that was slightly intimidating, but they were all very nice.
2: They were nice, weren't they?
0: Which helps, yeah.
2: Yeah. What was that story you tell Mystic about the first time you saw Of Pain?
3: The first time I saw Of Pain, I believe it was Marrickville, it was Peter Shimbala, the downstairs room. And it was the first time I'd ever seen an MS-20 in person. I think it was an MS-20 Mini, but I was just like, that. I didn't know who they were. Just rocked up, bought the tape straight away.
2: Oh, yeah.
3: That's sick.
2: Do you remember which album it was?
3: I've got it at home. Don't remember the name, but it was an orange tape.
2: Okay.
3: And I haven't found it on Bandcamp or anything since.
2: Yeah, right.
3: It might have been a tape-only thing, but it was an MS-20 and a saxophone from memory. And
2: yeah.
3: It was just awesome.
2: That sounds right.
3: I remember being blown away, and then I've had the tape for years and kind of forgot about them.
2: Yeah,
3: they've just been popping up again lately.
2: Apparently they have a new album coming out quite soon.
0: Yeah.
2: Well, I'd love to get them up the mountain. Me I put too. The hard word on them.
0: I might have like geeked out at them and been like, please
2: come to the mountain.
3: Are they based in New Zealand?
0: Yeah. Oh, they're based in Melbourne.
3: Oh, they are. Okay.
0: They're from New Zealand.
3: Yeah.
0: Originally.
3: Yeah, awesome. We should get them up for sure.
0: Cool. All right, I'm going to play some more promos, pay the rent.
2: Pay the piper.
0: And then I'm going to play something from, I don't know, why is nothing pronounced? I'm going to go with Steinklang Industries 3.
2: Let me see.
0: Yeah,
2: I reckon I can nail this
0: give
2: first
0: it a go.
2: Time.
0: I'm going to play track number 7.
2: Yeah, Steinklang Industries.
0: Yeah.
2: 3. Did you get this down in Melbourne?
0: I did, yeah.
2: Where'd you get it?
0: I don't remember place names. The one we went to near Federation Square.
2: Oh, Nature Strip Records.
0: Yeah, that place was great.
2: That was great. The owner was very cool.
0: Yeah.
2: Very nice.
0: They played.
2: But yeah, they had really good stuff in there and very reasonably priced. They had an old... Have you ever heard Old Burial Temple?
3: As in the band Burial Temple?
2: Old Burial Temple.
3: No, I've never
2: heard. They were a dark ambient, Australian dark ambient guy. He was a solo act, I think, from about 10 years ago.
3: Okay.
2: Who was around a lot and then just fell off.
3: Right.
2: Haven't heard anything from them since. I'm sure they're not dead.
3: Is that this one?
2: Yeah.
3: Okay.
2: So they had one of those records in there. The split with, I've forgotten who. But yeah, great stuff.
0: Yeah.
2: Great record store.
0: I saw Haynes and Hinterding there. They had a
2: Haynes and Hinterding
0: album.
2: Yeah.
0: And they're up here in the mountains down over in Lawson. And I was like, oh. So it's like, you know, home away from home.
2: Yeah, that was cool.
0: Anyway.
2: Oh, there was a Stephen O'Malley dark ambient project. I don't know much about Stephen O'Malley, but he apparently has a dark ambient project. They had a record there.
3: Oh, was it... Name Stephen O'Malley or one of a project he was in?
2: It was a project he was in.
3: Was it KTL?
2: Might have been.
3: He's got a few different projects with different people and then a bunch of stuff under his own name.
2: Okay.
3: I think. Anipa is another Finnish.
2: Oh, that might have been.
3: Was it blue and white album cover, like a triangle?
2: Yeah.
3: Yeah, so that's him and a guy from Finland, an electronic producer.
2: Okay.
3: It's fantastic. Yeah, I've got the record at home. I love it so much.
2: I was going to get it, but I just thought I didn't want to carry a record on the train.
0: We caught the train.
2: Oh, yeah, we caught the train.
3: I wish I bought that consumer electronics album from Trash Cult. I was listening to it again the other day, and I was like, it was expensive.
2: It was expensive.
3: But I really
0: I'm
3: wish
0: gonna,
3: I
0: could. I'm going to play some ads and then play some music.
3: Nice.
2: Right, speaking cool. of consumer. Yeah.
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0: right. You're back with us here on Void Signal, Radio Blue Mountains, 89.1 FM. And it is time for League Business. So I've got to play the sting, or a sting.
1: Do it.
2: Mom, do we have to go here?
3: That's a good one.
1: What's that?
0: That was some. There's this giant like bell sculpture thing.
1: Oh yeah.
0: Down in the Melbourne, with like the like articulated arm things in it that strike it, and you can write music for it in MIDI and send it to it. So I've got to.
3: That's awesome.
0: Get in on that because it sounds like you can make an awful racket on it, and I want to do that. So I listened to it for a while, and some of the stuff was really beautiful, but some of the stuff was like really quite jarring, or at least some jarring sounds. So anyway, that's what that was. League Business, what's on the haps? What's happening?
1: I'm trying to think if there's anything before Cerulean went tonight.
3: The Conventus.
0: Thank you very much.
1: I consider those to be one and the same.
0: Oh, well.
1: And we would have gone into those details.
0: Well, fine.
1: Okay, so Conventus in Nominatus, which is the screening of Soul in Flames, a documentary about coal meat industry. Very cool. With Max Robert Frost and Veg posting in attendance. Mm-hmm. And performing their latest, most popular tunes.
0: Yep.
1: That's going to be a really, really fun night.
0: Yeah, very, very limited numbers for
1: very
0: that.
1: Very limited numbers for that. It's a screening in a bookshop. We've kept the ticket numbers very low so that everyone can be comfy.
0: Yeah.
1: Maybe we'll see if we can find bean bags.
0: Oh, that'd be great. Hell just BYOB, BB.
1: BYOB, BB, and B.
0: And B.
1: B, yep. Bring your own bean. No. Beanie. BYOBB and B.
0: And B. Beanie.
1: Oh.
0: And blanket.
1: BYOBB and BB.
0: Yeah. Blanket, beanie.
1: Oh my God. BYOBBBBB. Bring your own blanket, beanie, bean bag, and booze.
0: Yep. It's gonna be great.
3: I love it.
1: Wait, blanket, beanie, blanket, beanie.
0: While we tally up.
1: Wait,
0: those.
1: Blanket, okay. Beanie, bean bag, booze. Is it?
0: It was.
1: So yeah, five B's. B Y O B B B B B.
0: Let's take this offline. As they say. I feel like I'm shushing everyone to.
1: Jesus, condescending.
0: Oh, okay. So Conventus in Nominatus coming up on what date? It's a Friday.
1: The 26th of June. Friday the 26th of June.
0: Yeah.
1: Tickets available through the Cerulean Winternight link.
3: In tandem or separately?
1: Yeah, so you can either buy tickets to both events or just one.
3: Yep, that's right.
1: And then Cerulean Winternight is the next night.
3: Yes, that is 27th of June.
0: And tell us about Cerulean Winter Nights, Most Ominous Mystic.
3: The largest Dungeon Synth Festival in Australia.
0: If not the universe.
3: If not the universe, or at least the Southern Hemisphere.
1: If not all known astral planes.
3: Yeah, that's right. And timelines.
0: Yeah.
1: All and unknown.
3: And unknown.
0: Well,
1: likely.
0: We've questioned some of the changelings that have come through the portal, and they were unaware of any other Dungeon Synth festivals.
3: That's crazy.
0: In at least the tiered dimension where come from.
3: There you go. So the biggest Dungeon Synth event in the history of the universe and all possible timelines. Dimensions.
1: And planes of existence.
3: And planes of existence. Yeah, yeah. That is going to be a fantastic night. Atavis and myself are playing. Aniseed Shroud from Sydney is playing. Tier from Sydney is playing. Lurid Orb and Mythscribe from Brisbane are coming up. And we're going to shut the portal. That's the plan.
0: Thank goodness.
3: Yeah, finally.
0: The death toll is just racking up.
3: It's just chaos.
0: I mean, I don't know.
3: I'm sick of satires at this point.
0: Me too. I mean, you know, we all know what happened. I'm still outraged at what they did to our beloved Submariner-in-Chief, Atticus Invictum. A cruel, unmotivated attack.
1: Highly unmotivated.
0: Yep. And they hurt my finger as well when I was giving them one of these.
1: Giving them the finger and I was flipping them the bird. Wood at your finger.
0: They did
1: at high velocity.
0: Very painful.
1: You should post a picture of what the satires did to your finger.
0: We should.
1: What is Instagram short for?
0: Instantaneous
3: photograph.
0: Oh no, we did.
1: What's the gram?
0: We did figure that out in the. Instantaneous telegram, I think, was the official translation. Or
3: really?
1: Instantaneous.
3: That's not. I never thought about that.
1: Oh. Makes sense, I guess. Telegrams didn't have pictures in them, but you know. Yeah, that's fine. No.
3: And that was the whole purpose of Instagram originally. Anyway.
0: That might not be true. That's just what I made up for.
1: I think it's indisputably true.
0: Okay, good. As long as we're all agreed. Yeah, so that's going to be great. And let's just do a little bit of a retro. Let's just take it back a little bit. Take it back like a little over a week ago. Mm. You went on a magnificent expedition. We all went on a magnificent expedition.
1: The deciduous one.
3: A quest of sorts. Yeah, the deciduous one. The ominous one.
1: The most ominous one.
0: Most ominous one.
1: And the infected one.
0: The infected one. The infected ancient.
1: Yeah, all went down to Melbourne and played shows.
0: And Robbie the Wiz came.
1: And Robbie the Wiz came a little later.
0: Yeah.
1: No, it was amazing. Everyone was really lovely. It was... From start to finish, great.
3: Yeah, it was. I mean, the time we were there was fantastic.
1: The set I played on the Friday did not go at all to plan. It was completely not what I'd planned, but I think it went well, largely because the sound system at Spit, which is a sort of a DIY venue in Footscray, was so vast and loud.
3: It was very loud.
1: Your set was incredible.
3: Thank you.
1: I could feel what do you reckon the innermost organ of the human body is, like the one furthest distance from the outer air? What do you reckon it would be?
3: Stomach or like, I don't know, like a liver.
0: I was
3: pancreas.
0: I was gonna say your butt. But that's,
1: that's not an organ. But anyway, maybe your intestines,
0: your spleen.
1: Yeah, let's say my spleen was shook.
3: Hell yeah.
1: By yours. That's it. Like, it was incredible. The vibrations coming out of that monstrous instrument that you haul around was incredible.
3: It was gone. Just two sine waves. Just. Battering each other.
1: It was amazing.
3: Three feedback loops all going into a feedback loop. No, I didn't.
1: It's a shame.
3: I didn't record it.
1: It's a real shame.
3: I was pretty happy with it. It was funny how that night worked out, because it was like a non-stop set thing. Like there was no breaks in between. So, you know, MV Downs was like, put her hand up. It was like, oh, I guess I'll get up and start playing. And then I kind of just made eye contact with Vi. It was actually pretty cool. It was like a non-stop drone, harsh noise. Like
1: it was originally conceived as a Drone Day Eve event, because it was the day before International Drone Day, which was of course Saturday.
0: Mm-hmm.
3: And Freezing Fog, Treacherous Bone Wisdom. Those sets were so cool.
1: It was all really cool. And then Saturday in Bendigo, which was amazing. If anyone's going to Melbourne, take a trip to Trash Cult.
3: Absolutely.
1: In Bendigo. Amazing record store, amazing bar, amazing venue, really lovely people.
3: Such a cool spot. I love Trash Cult really, so really much. Cool.
1: You can stay at the Eagle Hawk Motel.
3: Also very good.
1: They've got headboards with digital clocks in them.
3: And radio. You can
1: like old time.
3: Do both.
1: Yeah, it's awesome.
3: You got radio.
1: Did you take a photo?
3: I may have.
1: Yeah.
3: I hope I did.
0: That is the
3: I'll be pretty sad if I didn't cover.
1: Oh, maybe. Oh, you know what? I did get... Yeah, I have an idea. So Bendigo's Saturday, and then Sunday was an in-store at Black Sound Records, aforementioned Black Sound Records. That was amazing. Udeus, Miras, and Temporary Autonomous Zone all played amazing sets. And then Monday was Old Bar with Off Pain and Solar Cells. Solar Cells was like my spirit animal, playing that amazing Berlin school
3: tangerine dream really cool
1: type stuff, which was I was in heaven.
0: As soon as they started, I was like, "Oh, this is you."
1: I was in heaven. And then Tuesday was Robbie the Wiz and I and Bacchus Harsh played a set, and that was a really nice night too. And then we caught the train back, and I'm never doing that again, ever.
3: How long did it take?
1: No, I'll do it if I can sleep, either overnight in a sleeper, which is kind of expensive, to be honest, and I'm not sure if I would do that, or during the day.
3: So you can actually
1: not
3: see
1: sitting in a chair overnight. I think I got an hour's sleep.
3: How long was the train ride?
1: It's like 11 hours. It's basically like a long haul flight. It sucked.
0: It was like the one thing that bothered me was that the seat adjusty thing, was poking into my thigh.
1: That's true. Yeah, that sucked. Yeah.
3: How much are the tickets?
1: Well, see, we had to buy first class tickets because
0: Atavis travels in style.
1: Because I only travel at the highest of quality. No, because first class on the train is literally just baggage. Like, right. I had too much stuff. For a normal ticket, so I had to pay for first class. But you do get so it's 42 degrees of recline on your chair as opposed to 28 degrees.
0: How many times I had to hear this?
1: Yeah, it was just in between yogurt tubs. It was 48 degrees.
3: You get a whole extra 20 degrees of rotation.
1: I mean, you know, so it was fine. The one thing that was cool about it is they have like a little like canteen on the trains, so you can go and buy
3: yogurt.
1: That's where I got my yogurt. I didn't carry the yogurt on. I bought it on the train.
3: That makes sense.
0: And the canteen was replete with people who were just so over it and clearly did not want to be there, and it just added to the. It was like,
1: I mean, who wants to serve people yogurt at 3:30 in the morning? I mean, really, on a moving vehicle.
0: It's
1: a tough gig.
0: It was like the train is they're like XPTs or whatever, so it reminded me of like the Mountains Lion trains, and just like, you know, the smell, the rust, the like decay of it all was so, it was beautiful. It was really like, you know,
1: I am glad we did it, I must say. Yeah. Like I am happy that I'm glad we did it, but I will not be doing it again. Not overnight. If it was during the day, it would be fine.
3: I skipped out of a meeting early. I was like, I was going to Menangle anyway, and I was like, I'm gonna catch this on the XPT there, and I missed it by like 20 minutes or something.
1: That sucks. Would have been so good to get a video or something.
3: Well, I was like, I should be able to catch this, but no, I forgot what time the XPT comes through. Anyway.
0: And reports are in from our local correspondent as well. So very exciting. You know, the league on its missions, expeditions, and, you know, just generally while we're out and about as a cult, we are looking to recruit. Mm. We are looking hard. We are hard into recruiting.
1: And we're doing big numbers too.
0: Big numbers. pulling big numbers. And like, you know, particularly as I don't know if anyone was listening before to our Music for Old People, we're getting on. I'm several hundred years old by now, at least. Who knows? You're at least what, 15, 16? No, you're
1: I don't reveal my age.
0: Yeah. And anyway, so you know, it's important to recruit the young people.
1: Mm, that's right. The next generation.
3: The Folly of Stultus.
0: For Folly of Stultus, just to keep the indifferent word of the league, of the void.
1: Very important.
0: Alive. And we've got, I'll play some of the word on the street, the Vox Pops.
1: The Vox Pops. We're doing Vox Pops now.
0: We've got
1: now.
0: Vox Pops from our...
1: I reckon this would have to be the world's first ever... like noise drone dark ambient show that has Vox Pops. I mean, seriously, gotta be. That has to be a world first.
4: I really liked them. It gave me a very bad mental experience, which is a good thing.
1: Okay.
0: So very That's bad good. Mental experience. I like experience. That. Yep.
1: That one, yeah.
4: I genuinely had a doze, like I dozed off, and then the only thing that woke me up was near the end when they were like,
1: oh yeah,
4: snoring really hard with the boat, and I was like, wait, are they cutting the banjo in half? And then I woke up like,
1: oh, I have a video of someone has a video of that on online.
0: People falling asleep.
1: No, me trying to cut the banjo in half. Oh, right. Yeah.
3: I feel like falling asleep is the equivalent of headbanging at a
1: I think it's
3: show.
1: Fine. I'm, yeah. I love I'm it. Very fine with people falling asleep.
0: It's preferable.
1: Yeah.
3: It's a sign and a sign of appreciation, right? Like,
1: yeah.
3: It was so chill I fell asleep.
1: I read an interview with The Next once where they were talking about when they first got together, because I don't know if you've heard their first album, Sex.
3: Yeah,
1: it's
3: yeah,
1: very
3: yeah.
1: repetitive.
3: Yeah.
1: And
3: I love
1: they
3: that
1: talk
3: album.
1: About how that people were regularly falling asleep at their shows. And I think probably still do to this day. I think they're a bit That's more a, dynamic than they used to be. But
3: I
1: still,
3: love that album is brilliant. That's my favorite.
1: It's a really good album. Yeah. So yeah, falling asleep.
0: I think there's
1: fine
0: like
1: me.
0: Liminal states between sleep and awake.
3: I love that album is brilliant. That's my favorite.
1: It's a really good album. Yeah. So yeah, falling asleep.
0: I think there's
1: fine
0: like liminal states between sleep and awakeness.

0: And it really did kind of nail the vibe of certain kinds of meditation where you're trying to tune in to something kind of bigger than yourself, and you really do feel like completely overwhelmed and in a very different headspace, and it messes with your sense of self to an extent.
1: Whoa, okay. Yeah. Love that, dude. And that's amazing.
2: And the last one that we have here.
3: Yeah, we were very much on the same wavelength. That is like the worst I have ever come out of an Oi show. Last pause.
1: I think that's brilliant. I don't know who these people are. Presumably, this is just one of the many thousands of people who came and were just randomly chosen off the street.
2: Yes. Yeah.
1: Absolutely.
2: So, well, look, you can read more about it in the. Look, I'm going to call it libelous. Libelous media release that's going to be put out shortly.
1: Very, very shortly, yeah.
2: Very shortly. And thank you so much to our local correspondent.
1: Rebecula?
2: Rebecula.
1: Ridiculous?
2: Rebeculous.
1: We may have the pronunciation wrong, but we'll clarify that.
2: We will clarify, and then we will continue to pronounce it wrong, probably.
1: That is our specialty.
2: Yes, absolutely. Anything else from the? Oh, we should recap Saturday as well. We've renamed the town. We've petitioned to rename the town.
1: Maybe we should play some music though, because we have been talking for a while.
2: Okay, well,
1: and then we can recap after that.
2: Yeah, good deal.
1: Okay,
2: I'm gonna play. This is a CD that came from that same Nature Strip records, and I've been looking for this CD for a long time, and Atavis came up to me and said, do you know what this is? I was like, mine.
1: Yeah, I was going to buy it, but I was looking at the price of it and being like, do I want to buy this?
4: What is it?
2: It is David Tudor, live electronic music.
4: Oh, Tudor's great.
2: Yeah. So this is a 3-track album and features Tone Burst on it. My eyesight is terrible, and it's very, very dark in here. It's from 1974. The date of the recording's unknown, but it's like the score. I'm just going to say, it's a score for like a dance piece, and it was played during like a dance work. And I want to know what that dance work was. But this is one of those sort of, I want to call it like a seminal sort of track for me, and like reimagining what sound work should be. Also love that it's like it's a room recording, you know, you can hear the space as well, like, and I think that that's a really to me vital part of it. And like David Tudor was very particular about how speakers were set up in space, and also set fire to speakers sometimes, like, you know, just through the sheer power of, like, because this is like feedback stuff. Like, he was building oscillators out of tube amps and doing feedback works and stuff. That's awesome. So, yeah. So enjoy this, or I hope you enjoy this as much as I do.

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1: 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Thank you for being here. It's been a fun time. That was Experimental Audio Research from the album Mesmerized. The track was Guitar Feedback Manipulation. That was amazing.
2: Another pickup from Nature Strip.
1: Yeah, Nature Strip coming in with the goods.
2: Bountiful.
1: That was a visiting Nature Strip was a recommendation from Pete Hyde, and a really, really good one.
2: So yeah, very
1: glad,
2: good one.
1: Glad we did that. We don't have that much time left.
2: What should we do?
1: I'm gonna play a track from Driftwood.
2: Yeah.
1: And I'll tell you why.
2: Why?
1: Two reasons.
2: What's the first reason?
1: Well, let me... Three reasons, then.
2: Whoa.
1: If you're going to challenge me.
2: Okay.
1: Well, there four reasons. I've come up with
2: Jesus.
1: Four. Yeah, yeah. number one. It's coming out soon. This is an album that is coming out on the 12th, which is like 4 days from now.
2: Very soon.
1: Yes, on Room 40. So this is the track number one, The Sky Wide Open, from the upcoming Maps. Reason number two is that Aviva played at Make It Up Club.
2: That's when
1: we were down there,
2: yeah.
1: in Melbourne, and that was great.
2: And she was fantastic.
1: She was really, it was really cool. And
2: I've never seen a was it a bass clarinet? I think it was a bass clarinet. First of all, I've never seen a bass clarinet being played at all, let alone the way Aviva played it.
1: Yeah,
2: she was incredible.
1: Yeah, yeah, and like just playing big PVC tubes with like, you know, reeds stuck in them and stuff as well. And it sounded great and was really, really fun.
2: Really fun.
1: Reason number six is that Aviva / Driftwood coming up to Katoomba.
2: Yay.
1: I don't remember. You just bought a ticket. Someone has missed it.
3: It's next Friday, 19th of June.
2: Next Friday.
3: Sorry, no, that's not next. That's like
1: the
3: following Friday.
1: Let's just say
3: the 19th of June.
1: 19th of June.
2: The night before Winter Magic, I believe.
1: Oh, right. Yeah.
3: Yes.
1: And it's that's going to be at the Little Lost Bookshop. And the league's very own fourth sister is both putting on the show and performing at the show as well with a hurdy-gurdy,
2: I believe.
1: And it's just going to be really cool.
2: Look up the poster on Instagram. It's a really cool poster.
1: Yeah. And speaking of like, you know, dance being involved in the David Tudor Tone Burst thing, I believe there is going to be some movement involved at that show. Not audience participation, but there may be some movement works.
2: Movement works?
1: Yeah, I know. Okay. Come along and check it out.
2: I'll be there.
1: Don't just look at me dead-eyed. Gobsmacked.
2: Yeah.
1: And reason number 12 is, because I want to.
2: That's good.
3: It's a good amount of reasons.

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Oh.

sounds there of Western Australian trio Full Nelson and from their EP Bad Dreams Deluxe. That one there is called Keepsake. It's a song dedicated to loved ones. And the band are currently touring over in the UK and Europe. Thanks so much for your company. You are tuned to Aussie Music Weekly as we come to you around Australia on the Community Radio Network and heard through your local community radio station. It's Noddy here. Up shortly, going to introduce you to a Brisbane artist called Tian. I got a rest in bitch face. I don't know if you were late. Also on the way, the new single for Hussey Hicks. Feel-

are coming up on this week's show. We do our In Focus interview segment. As always, this time around, we're heading to Tasmania and chatting with the band The DK Effect. Whilst later in the program, it's the Backtrack segment. This time around, we're heading back to the mid part of the 90s decade for something from the Meanies. Well, on to Western Australian popsters Spacey Jane now, and another track from their upcoming EP, Exit Wounds, which is not too far away now. June the 12th, it's going to drop. This one is a song about rationalising a relationship breakup. Now, the group have really announced a tour for November and December where they're going to be playing consecutive dates at the same venue and also offering their fans a two-show pass so that ticket holders are able to gain access to both shows night after night. So quite a novel idea indeed. In the meantime, though, here is the new single for Spacey Jane, I Never See Her.

0: not a bad track there from Brisbane artist Tien, and from her debut EP, Life is Weird. That one is called Bitch Face. All the tracks on the EP apparently relate to growing up in her 20s, and she's got a couple of upcoming shows, if you like the sounds of Tien, where you can go along and see her play live. May the 27th at the Brightside in Brisbane's Fortitude Valley, and June the 4th at the Black Bear Lodge, also in Brisbane's Fortitude Valley precinct. 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From Tasmania and comprised of 9 members is the group The DK Effect. Now, they released their debut album in 2021 and they've got a new album on the way, but in the meantime, they've got some new music to share in the form of the track What Happened to Love. And so to get the lowdown on the single and a little bit about the band itself, we welcome David from The DK Effect to Aussie Music Weekly. Hey, David, how are you doing?
1: Yeah, good. Thanks, Noddy. Thanks for talking with me and for supporting our music.
0: No worries at all. Well, the formation of the band is a little bit of an interesting one, as whilst I understand that the majority of the members came from a former group, the rest have a real variety of musical backgrounds. So how about you talk us through how the DK Effect came to be?
1: Well, the DK Effect was born from another band, as you mentioned. That band was formed in 2016. It was kind of put together because I was producing demos. And I contacted a singer friend to come and sing on the demos who liked the actual material and said, let's form a band, which I wasn't planning to do at the time. But then within a week, she'd formed a band. So we were out performing and that went pretty well. We recorded an album, which got some good responses and some good airplay. But then she decided to retire. So Crystal Campbell, who was also in that band, and Alex Folvig, we decided that we wanted to carry on. So we then formed the DK Effect. Doing similar sort of music, but obviously writing more since then. And we've been recording and performing since then.
0: There you go. Well, the standout dynamic about this band is that you've got a whopping 4 vocalists. So what sort of challenges does this add to, the creative process?
1: I have to say it doesn't add any challenges. It helps a lot because I can't sing, but I write the material. I produce these awful demos and then I bring the singers in and they just take it to a whole new level and really release the potential of the songs, which is actually my favorite part of the process. When they come in to record the demos in the form that they should be, that sort of makes the hairs on the back of my neck stand up, and I get very excited at that point. And then we take you through to rehearsal and performance after that.
0: Do you have a particular vocalist in mind when you're writing?
1: No, I leave it up to them, actually. So we have 3 female vocals and 1 male vocal, and I just let them sort it out between them, because we kind of do what I call heathen gospel, so there's a lot of call and response, so they're all kind of singing quite a lot in all the tracks, and so they decide when they've heard the demos who's going to sing what. And I have to say a lot of the vocal arrangements come from them, and as I said, they bring it to life. It's amazing.

0: Well, as I said at the outset, the group released its debut album 5 years ago, and this was recorded at a studio inside Hobart's Museum of Old and New Art, which I understand you've also again used for some of the forthcoming album release. Now, that studio, it's a really interesting one because it's also viewable by visitors to the museum. So what sort of impact does that add to the overall recording process?
1: Oh, that added a lot of fun, actually, because when you record,

0: You're actually part of the museum, so you're almost like an exhibit. You know, you're doing a take and then you're going back and listen to playback. And as you're wandering around to playback, you can see all these people with headphones on peering through a window at you, which is, I have to say, I wasn't looking forward to it, but it was actually really fun to see people's reactions.
1: Yeah, it's almost like playing to a live audience, really, I guess.
0: Yeah, in a way, yeah. But it was just, you know, interesting to be in that space within a museum. Obviously, it's a creative place anyway. And it's in a beautiful spot. It's amazing. They've got these great big windows overlooking the bay and... It's really sort of fertile environment to record and create. So it's a fabulous experience.

0: Okay, we're going to shortly play the current single, What Happened to Love. But before we do, how much of an indication is this of the rest of the tracks that is going to appear on that upcoming album release?
1: That's interesting, because a lot of albums these days, and I've felt it for a long time, that you have to produce a style within an album. So you've got to sort of, from start to finish, you've got to fit within the parameters of funk or soul or whatever your style is. But this one's very eclectic and very mixed up. And I sort of think back to the Beatles in their later period, where every song was so different. I found that really interesting. So this is kind of style-wise, we've got funk, we've got soul, we've got blues. There's three a cappella tracks on there. So it's a kind of real mixture. The underlying style, I guess, is the soul, the funk, the heathen gospel, the R&B, and the blues.
0: All right, well, let's talk about the lyrical component now of the current single, which I've read is about a relationship that's in a little bit of trouble. So from which perspective of the relationship breakup is the story being told here?
1: It's being told from one perspective. Well, actually, yeah, mainly from one perspective, from the male perspective, obviously, because as the songwriter, that's what I know. But it's I have to say, I'm a bit dubious to talk about the lyrics in this, because it's not very cool to talk about the origin of this song. It's part of a musical that I wrote, which isn't a particularly cool thing to do. So it's a story about a couple who are breaking up from the male perspective. So it gave me license to sort of really push the boundaries of what I could say. I really spend a long time on lyrics, even though some people might not think so when they hear it. But I think they're really important, and it's really difficult to get the meaning, the syllabic rhythm, and something interesting to say all within 3 minutes. Whereas I think they're really important lyric wise, I think melody and groove are just as important.
0: All right, well, let's have a listen to What Happened to Love now. And David from the DK Effect, thank you so much for giving up your time for us here on Aussie Music Weekly.
1: Thanks, Nutty.

was Tasmanian act The DK Effect with their current single What Happened to Love. And as they mentioned in the interview, there is an album on the way, so I'll keep an eye peeled for that. Well, we've reached around about the halfway point on this week's edition of Aussie Music Weekly. Still heaps to come, including something new from a four-piece metal act from regional Victoria called Ocean Sleeper, the new single from Western Australian band Dice, and a little bit of a, I suppose you could call it almost a sea shanty from Adelaide Folkester's Sturt Avenue. Up next, though, we're going to do the backtrack segment. This time around, we're heading back to the mid part of the 90s decade for something from the Meanies. But to get us there, it's past In Focus interviewees Hussey Hicks. Yes, the duo of Lisa Gents and Jules Parker recently got in contact with us via info@aussiemusicweekly.com.au, which is nice of them to say a g'day and hello, and to let us know that they have a new single out. And this track features the guest vocals of Alabama-based artist Christy Lee as well. So here it is, the new one for Hussey Hicks, I've Got an Ache.

0: Lisa.
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2: What we're going to do right here is go back, way back, back into time.
3: Yeah, backtrack time now here on Aussie Music Weekly and Melbourne legends The Meanies. Getting ready for an even busier second half of 2026 than they already had installed, having been recently announced as one of the many fine support acts for the upcoming Spider-Bait tour. The band have now announced some additional touring of their own, as well as the release of some new music. The Meanies are heading out with Brisbane band Dad Fight, and the two bands have each recorded a track that will appear on a split side 7-inch single, which will only be available for sale at their show. So make sure you head along and check them out. Here are the all important show dates. June the 6th, it gets underway at the St Kilda's Bowls Club in Melbourne. July 10, they're playing at the Indie Bar in Scarborough in Perth. July the 12th at Mojo's Bar in Fremantle. July 31, Norton's Music Factory at Caloundra on the Sunshine Coast of Queensland. August the 1st at Crowbar in Fortitude Valley in Brisbane. August the 2nd at Vinnie's Dive Bar in Southport on the Queensland Gold Coast. And finally, October the 4th at Festiville in Lismore. So let's backtrack now to the middle part of the 90s decade and certainly one of their signature tunes. This is The Meanies with Ton of Bricks.

0: tight, but no one's hearing me.
1: Yeah, the sounds there of a four-piece metal band from regional Victoria called Ocean Sleeper. Formed all the way back in 2015 and released their debut album in 2019. That's their new single called Break the Cycle, a song all about the band's struggles to break out of the local scene and start the process of expanding their career internationally. Well, ironically, they've actually spent the past 2 years touring internationally as well as writing some new material for their next release. 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Well, on to Western Australian band and past In Focus interviewees Dice now. This is another track from their upcoming second album, which is called I Thought the Attitude Would Make It Worth the View, which is going to be out on the 31st of July. This particular track was recorded in Los Angeles, and it's a song about taking risks and getting out of your safety net. Dice for you now with Loose Change.

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1: Around Australia on the Community Radio Network and heard through your local community radio station, this is Aussie Music Weekly. And just there, the sounds of Mr. James Keith. He's a country rock artist, and that's his new single called Cruel Game, which comes from his upcoming album, I Call It Magic When I'm With You, which will be out on the 2nd of October. He released his debut album back in 2024. Well, unfortunately, that's all the time that we have to share with you new local and independent music on this week's edition of Aussie Music Weekly. But don't despair, we'll be back at the same time next week on the same station. You're hearing us through right now. And on next week's show, going to do something a little bit different. Yes, you might have recently seen the news about a research study which has been undertaken by a number of parties that has determined that community radio plays a very valuable part in promoting Australian music. And our good friends at the Community Broadcasting Association of Australia have put together a podcast series called Community Radio, Our National Sound. And we're going to give you one of those episodes from that podcast series on next week's show. Well, to take us out, it's Adelaide indie folk outfit Sturt Avenue, a track from their EP Beer Songs. Yes, you can guess what all the songs are about. This one is about the life of a folk musician, including the perks of a free schnitzel and a couple of beers after a gig. So to take us out, it's Sturt Avenue and the aptly titled Schnitty and Beers. And I'll see you next week.
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I acknowledge the traditional custodians of the lands this program is broadcast from. I pay my respects to elders past, present and emerging, and I extend that respect to other Aboriginal and Torres Strait Islander people who may be listening. Always was,

G'day, Steve Norwood here. Welcome to the first Australian Music Hour. We kicked off this week's program with a song called Baru. Comes from the wonderfully talented late Gurumal, and it's off his 2011 album Rakala, which was published through Skinny Fish Music. Baru is one of the Yolnu words for crocodile, a sacred totem to the Yolnu people. We've got plenty of music on offer on today's program, and I hope you stay tuned and I hope you enjoy the selection of music. We're going to start with a little bit of country music. First up, we've got Jingilly songman Stuart Joel Nugget, who's based in Alice Springs. It's from an album he put out a couple of years ago called Naya Ma Jingilla Baya, or I Am That Man. This is Stuart Joel Nugget with Shy.

That was Australian country music superstar Troy Cassadaly with a song called Halfway Creek Timber Cutting. We're going to have a track now from LJ Hill. He's an interesting fellow. He's led a pretty full-on life. He's got a Kamilaroi mother, and his father is part Cherokee Indian and part Irish. In 2004, he put out an album called Namoi Mud, named after the Namoi River in New South Wales. And this is a song from the album called Pretty Bird Tree.

That was The Painted Ladies and Stranger in My Country, a Vic Sims song that the original appeared on the album The Loner. And The Painted Ladies was a tribute band that was put together by Brisbane-based musician Luke Peacock to celebrate the songs from the Vic Sims album The Loner. Stranger in My Country features a host of wonderful musicians. You might have recognised a few different people doing the vocals. Paul Kelly, Ed Cooper, Bunna Laurie, just to name just a few of them on the vocals on that particular track. It's a great listen, the whole album from The Painted Ladies. You're listening to the first Australian Music Hour with Steve Norwood. We're going to have a song now from, well, she's based in Naarm, Caitlin Johnson, but she's a Palawa woman from northwest Tasmania who's starting to make quite a name for herself in the music industry. This is a pretty new song from Caitlin Johnson called Metamorphosis.

That was all-woman ensemble, the Ripple Effect Band from Maningrida up in the top end, and a song called Wamud. Before that, we had a duo from Queensland, Black Salt. They're made up of two fine musicians, Georgia Corowa and Wavani Yasso. Sis, I Got Your Back was the name of the song from Black Salt. I'm going to keep moving along with the music, and we'll have a track now from the DMC Boys. That's the Doomadgee Mission Community Boys, and they're from Doomadgee, of course, up in the Gulf of Carpentaria. And they've put out an album called Yugilda People, which tells the Dreamtime stories of the Gangalida and Wanyi country, and incorporates songs about their sacred totems. This is the DMC Boys and Dugon.

That was the Kings of Yolnu Surf Rock, King Stingray, with Malak Miri Wayan. We're getting close to the end of the show. I couldn't help myself. I had to put in at least one hip-hop number. This is the Mossman Mob, and it comes courtesy of Desert P Media. Still believing.

currently listening to a song called Thrum Voi, a traditional song, Look There. It comes from Butchilla songman Fred Leone, and it was written by his auntie, Nene Bird. I'm going to leave you with the very song we started with, this time from Western Australian rapper, soul singer, Iconics. On her album Black on Track, she did two cover versions, Mully I Wonk, the Archie Roach song, which I've played previously on this program, and she also did a great version of the Gurumul song Baru. I'm going to be back next week with another First Australian Music Hour. Until then, thanks for listening.

And hi there, a very big hi. You're listening to the Dirt Music Radio Show, coming to you as it does every week from the studios of 2SER. Stuart Coop's my name, and as always, thank you so much for joining me. If you're wondering what Dirt Music is all about, let me explain. Dirt Music is a radio show about music that comes from the heart and takes absolutely no prisoners. What you're about to hear can come from right across the musical spectrum, just so long as it's made with no concession whatsoever to fad or to fashion. It's another week, another Dirt Music, lots of music to get through. Some of it's old, some of it is new, and some of it, of course, is in between. This week, we're going to start, don't be afraid, it's okay. We're going to start with some great, great jazz. This last week, two big events, one celebratory and the other one kind of sad. It was the 100th anniversary of the birth of Miles Davis. So we're going to listen to So What from the biggest selling jazz album of all time, 1959's Kind of Blue. And then we lost at the age of 95 the great, monumentally influential Sonny Rollins. So from his album Saxophone Colossus, which came out in 1956, we're going to listen to You Don't Know What Love Is. Settle in, some amazing classic jazz. You're listening to Dirt Music.

How was that? Some classic great jazz to get us underway this week on Dirt Music. Miles Davis, 100th anniversary of his birth last week with So What from Kinda Blue, that classic jazz album. Davis, 100th anniversary of his birth last week with So What from Kinda Blue, that classic jazz album.

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Well, the world's moving quickly, and they've traveled so far.

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I'll take a deep breath, lay down on the grass, shielded by wool, woven by a self-taught quilter, sharing her magic blanket with friends under the infinite stars.

Three more tunes there on Dirt Music, all new, all Australian. First up, Tex Perkins and Matt Walker. It Always Can Get Worse. That's from an album they've got coming soon. Then I'm very pleased that there's some new music from Watty Thompson. Under the Stars was the tune that we listened to. And then from the Hawkesbury in New South Wales, there's an EP out called Butcher, Lover, Runner. We're talking about Gene Elliott, and the song we listened to was called Lennon. Let's continue on now with some more new music. Sydney alt folk group Duskin Lights with a song from them called State of Disarray, which is kind of like Dirt Music. I joke. Here's the tune.

More fabulous music, which I hope you're enjoying listening to as much as I'm enjoying sharing with you. Old Folk from Sydney, first up in that batch of songs, Dusk and Lights, they're called State of Disarray was the song. And then some folk rock from Melbourne, Yours, Georgia, with a song called Keepers. Then a request, Dirt Music listener Robin, acknowledging Bob Dylan, having just turned 85, wondered if I could play Odetta's version of Dylan's song Walking Down the Line from the album, the great album called Odetta Sings Dylan. And then from New Zealand, Gina Malcolm with a new song called Traps. Time for me to say goodbye to those of you taking the syndicated show. Hope you can join me next week for another Dirt Music coming to you from the studios of 2SER and around Australia thanks to the Community Radio Network. Another sad note. Last week, we lost jazz trombonist Ryan Porter. Car accident. He was aged 46. Played with lots and lots of people, made lots of records under his own name, and, of course, very well known as a collaborator with Kamasi Washington. I thought we'd finish off this portion of the show listening to Ryan Porter from his 2018 album called The Optimist. This is Night Caught in Compton.

0: BBC News with Emily Thomas. President Trump has demanded that Israel and Iran immediately stop fighting after the two countries began attacking each other for the first time since April. Earlier, the Israeli military said Iran had launched a new barrage of missiles towards Israel. Iran said it was beginning a week of continuous strikes in response, it said, to repeated violations by Israel of the ceasefire in Lebanon, including targeting the southern suburbs of the capital, Beirut. Here's our chief international correspondent, Lise Doucette.
1: President Trump, in his first reaction on social media, called on both sides to stop shooting, that what he called final negotiations on peace were proceeding, subject to ignorance or stupidity getting in its way. Yesterday, he had told Israel not to hit back at Iran, but Israel did anyway, a sign that it's also taking a more aggressive stance in the midst of this ever so fragile ceasefire.
0: European Union leaders have congratulated Armenia's Prime Minister Nikol Pashinyan on his party's clear victory in Sunday's parliamentary election. His pro-EU civil contract party won a fraction shy of 50% of the vote. The head of the European Council, Antonio Costa, said Armenians had voted for a future built on peace. French police have taken the singer and actor Patrick Bruel into custody for questioning as part of an investigation into rape allegations made against him. His lawyers say he will cooperate with the investigation and demonstrate his innocence. Here's Mimi Swaby.
2: French prosecutors say 13 women have come forward to accuse the singer and actor of sexual assault and rape over a five-year period until 2012. Among the complaints is a prominent presenter who claims she was raped by the singer in 1991 when she was 16 years old. 67-year-old Patrick Bruel rose to fame in the early 1980s. His strong voice and charisma led to a public obsession that became known as Bruel Mania. But now, abuse allegations against him have been making national front-page news. He has cancelled most concerts of his upcoming tour.
0: China's President Xi Jinping has told his North Korean counterpart Kim Jong-un that he wants to take bilateral relations to new heights. Laura Bicker reports.
3: The welcome and the shared words between the two leaders were warm. Cheering crowds waving flags from both countries lined the streets. But there's much more to this trip than simply strengthening ties between two neighbours. The Chinese leader will be eager to reassert his influence over Mr. Kim to prevent him leaning too heavily on Moscow. Russia has been providing North Korea with badly needed oil, food and weapons technology in exchange for North Korean troops and munitions for its war in Ukraine. Beijing has not liked being sidelined.
0: BBC News. Nigeria has postponed its first evacuation flight for citizens facing anti-immigrant unrest in South Africa because of logistical problems. Ghana and Zimbabwe have, however, evacuated some of their citizens, as Shingai Naoka reports from Harare.
4: Over 70 Zimbabwean migrants arrived in the border town of Beitbridge on a chartered bus. Some families with their young children said they fled the western Cape town of Mossel Bay, fearing for their safety. It followed violent attacks there, where dozens of shacks were set on fire. The police have not yet linked the violence to anti-migrant sentiment. Tensions have been rising in South Africa ahead of one group's June 30 deadline for illegal migrants to leave the country. Ghana has already airlifted hundreds of its citizens as several other countries prepare to evacuate those seeking to return home.
0: Officials in the southern Philippines say at least 19 people are now known to have been killed by an earthquake which struck off the island of Mindanao. Civil defence officials say more than 130 people were injured. Several countries in the region issued tsunami warnings after the magnitude 7.8 quake struck. Police in Kenya have arrested the country's former chief justice during a protest against a planned infrastructure project inside the Nairobi National Park. David Maraga was among several environmental activists detained during the gathering in the capital. The protesters say the project could threaten protected parkland in Nairobi. The Pope has insisted that confessions heard by a priest must never be disclosed. Campaign groups have argued that any admission of sexual abuse should be reported to the police, and French MPs this week considered a change to the law which would have made disclosure a legal requirement. But in an address to the Spanish Parliament, Pope Leo defended the Church's position, saying the Catholic confessional provided a sacred space of inner freedom where believers can open their souls before God. BBC News.
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7: Where are the poets and intellectuals of this time? The innovative minds, the intelligentsia, those that are breaking down the barriers and choosing a bohemian existence, escaping from dreary suburban ideals and materialistic death traps. Where are these engaging people? The risk takers, the revolutionaries, those living apart from this big unrest, those escaping the sterility of corporate junkies who get high on materialistic consumption.

Welcome to the Bohemian Beat. We will journey beyond the horizon and find the artists living on the edge, going down into the murky waters of their very existence, where these brave souls have re-emerged with art that is challenging, original, and brutal. You have tuned into the Bohemian Beat. I'm ready with you for the next hour. Today, we're taking a lunar journey, drifting through myth, memory, and moonlight. We'll hear poems that speak to the moon as witness, comforter, and ancient goddess. And later, we'll be joined in the studio by actress and playwright Megan Drury to explore the living myth of Selene. Let's ease in with some music.

0: That was Headless Chickens with Mr. Moon. We begin our moon journey with a poem that turns towards deep time and the wild. The Solace of Artemis by the acclaimed Irish poet Paula Meehan. In this eco-poem, the title evokes Artemis, Greek goddess of the hunt, wilderness. Solace arrives not by ignoring our crises, but by remembering our place inside an older, wilder story, one that links us to bears, to forests, to the eternal. This is Gabriel Byrne reading The Solace of Artemis by Paula Meehan.
1: The Solace of Artemis by Paula Meehan. I read that every polar bear alive has mitochondrial DNA from a common mother. An Irish brown bear who once roved out across the last ice age. And I am comforted. It has been a long, hot morning with the children of the machine. Their talk of memory, of buying it cheap. But I, memory keeper by trade, scan time coded in the golden hive mind of eternity. I burn my books. I burn my whole archive, a blaze that sears synapses flaring cell to cell where memory sleeps in the wax hexagonals of my doomed and melting comb. I see him loping toward me across the vast ice field to where I wait in the cave mouth, dreaming my cubs about the den, my honeyed ones, smelling of snow and sweet oblivion.

0: You are listening to The Bohemian Beat, broadcasting nationally since 2007 across the Community Radio Network. We just heard Aurora with Artemis, and before that, Gabriel Byrne reading a poem by Paula Meehan called The Solace of Artemis. The moon has always watched over human sorrow. Palestinian-American poet Naomi Shihab Nin gives us Moon Over Gaza, a quiet, luminous reflection born from a people's long memory of displacement and resilience.
1: I am lonely, for my friends, they liked me, trusted my coming. I think they looked up at me more than other people do. I, who have been staring down so long, see no reason for the sorrows humans make. I dislike the scuffle and dust of bombs blasting very much. See no reason for the sorrows humans make. I dislike the scuffle and dust of bombs blasting very much.

This is a Bohemian Beat, and that was a modern collective lullaby offered as solace and strength. Before that, Naomi Shihab Nin with Moon Over Gaza. Now, from the very beginning of the 17th century, a hymn to the moon goddess, here called Cynthia or Diana, Ben Jonson wrote these lines in 1599 for his play, Cynthia Revels, and I will read you part of the hymn.

Queen and Huntress, chaste and fair. Now the sun is laid to sleep, seated in thy silver chair, state in wonted manner keep. Hesperus entreats thy light, goddess excellently bright. Earth, let not thy envious shade dare itself to interpose, since his shining orb was made heaven to clear when day did close. Bless us then with wished sight, goddess excellently bright. 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Give unto the flying heart space to breathe, how short soever. Though that makes a day of night, goddess excellently bright.

0: This is the Bohemian Beat. I'm Riddy. And now I am delighted to welcome into the studio actress, playwright and creative innovator, Megan Drury. Megan has created a one-woman play titled Selene, a radical living explosion of the ancient Greek myth of the Titan moon goddess. Welcome, Megan. It is lovely to have you with us.
1: Hi, Riddy. Thanks for having me.
0: Total pleasure. And I had that pleasure of seeing your play, Selene, when I was recently in Nelson, New Zealand. So let me just paint a picture for everyone. It was an April full moon, the moonrise over the water. We were in a place called the Boathouse. It's like a community hall with a deck over the bay. And it was also the day Artemis II launched.
1: Yes, that was a very, very special evening to be able to do a show on the very day that program launched. And in fact, touring the show as much as we have this year, there's been some really auspicious occasions. There was one night in Adelaide when we performed it underneath a full blood moon lunar eclipse, and that is there. One of those is referenced in the show, so it was perfect, and it was a sold out show. Everyone was just completely high on the whole idea of it. It was lovely.
0: So, just a couple of things. Firstly, what first drew you to Selene's story? Was there a particular image, a fragment of the myth, or feeling that made you think, this needs to be a one-woman play?
1: It's a blend of things. I have worked with Wright & Grainger, who are the company who created the show alongside me, which is lovely. They knew from the get-go they wanted to make this specific show with me, and I love working with Wright & Grainger. We have been in the Northern Rivers with a show before. Alex Wright, Phil Grainger and I brought a show called The Gods, The Gods, The Gods to Brunswick Picture House in 2023, and that was absolutely gorgeous, so we couldn't wait to get something back here. But yeah, what drew me to working on the project is that I love working with Wright & Grainger. I love the form of theatre that they craft. They specialise in making spoken word poetry and music, and it's all based on storytelling. So stories are woven from poetic spoken word and music. So there was that element. And then, of course, as you've suggested, the element of the moon and the myth of Selene. And actually, the moon myth is a beautiful and very apt kind of conglomeration of lots of different entities. So Selene was actually a Titan. She was an ancient Greek Titan. You don't need to know this to see the show. It's a contemporary reimagination of all of the myths, so you need not know any of this turn up any which way. But Selene was a Titan. Artemis was the goddess of the moon and of the hunt. Pandea is the goddess of the full moon. And Hecate was also a goddess of the moon, but she's associated more with darkness and night. And we talk about some of that at the beginning of the show. And then we launch into what is just a gorgeous contemporary world of a young person named Pandea growing up in a rural landscape in North Yorkshire, but it could just as well be here, to be honest. It's the parallels are quite striking. And yeah, it's a stunning story of watching this young person grow up, and find who they are in the world, figure out their identity and grapple with who they know they are inside, what they feel to be true about themselves, and grapple with what is placed upon them by the outside world and those around them, and figure a way through to finding something that they can call themselves. Yeah, so it's a coming of age story really, but it's relevant to anyone no matter what age.
0: Exactly. Yeah. So the moon has always been like a mirror for human emotion, grief, desire, madness, comfort. Which of these lunar emotions did you find the most compelling to explore through the play?
1: Oh, another good question. Honestly, change, the process of constant cycles, constant change, the feeling of I guess, constant evolution, really, that even though the moon to us does feel like something that we can rely upon, every time we look up at it, it looks different. It looks new. It looks fresh. We're seeing it from a different perspective. And the impact it has on us as it goes through the cycles is remarkable, whether we realize it or not. The moon has a massive impact on our daily lives and our, I guess, monthly lives as well. And so I think that, yeah, the idea of change, the idea of light and darkness, what we see and don't see, what is projected onto us and what we reveal about ourselves, and absolutely some of those other things you named swill and merge and wash around in the story, like grief, like transition, like there's a couple of others you listed there. There's a sort of beautiful woven tapestry where all of these parts of the myth and all of these parts of the story find their way into the bigger picture that we create. So it's a really lovely kind of interweaving of lots of different elements, which is the moon as well, you know.
0: Absolutely. And just so for listeners, this is a one-woman play, but I also found it lovely how you actually, how you set it up, how you interacted with the audience, how it was a very visceral, and it was a very different sort of theatre arrangement than what I'd been used to, and it was really good. I kind of like that. So definitely for theatre buffs, people that are interested in innovative theatre, it is really good to see how you can just involve everybody kind of in the story, which I thought was just amazing.
1: Absolutely. And actually, Wright and Granger are really passionate about relationship with audience because that's the whole reason we do it.
0: Yeah, exactly.
1: The whole purpose of it is to form connection with the audience.
0: And that can be risky.
1: Exactly. Absolutely, it can be. But that's the beauty of it as well. And also just for people listening, there is an invitation for audience members to partake in parts of the storytelling. It is not forced. It's very much volunteer basis only, but there is an opportunity given for people to be part of the storytelling process should they wish. Of course,
0: if you bring your reading glasses.
1: Yeah, bring your reading glasses. Yes, if you want to take part. But also you're very welcome just to sit and listen.
2: Yeah. You are listening to The Bohemian Beat, brought to you via the Community Radio Network.
0: One of the most beautiful details is that Selene's light is brought from the sun, yet she makes the night her own. How does that idea of reflected yet sovereign light echo in your play?
1: Oh, it's very juicy and clear, and it's a really, really important part of the story it's introduced quite early on in a really beautiful comical moment between Pandia and another character who plays a very important role in their life about what is reflected and what is produced by us. You know, what do people project onto us and what do we know to be true about ourselves? And so that's the light. That metaphor of reflected light or produced light becomes a very important theme in the show.
0: And let's just quickly talk about the name.
1: Yes.
0: Because it's pronounced differently in Greek, pronounced.
1: Well, I don't know that I'm going to pronounce it perfectly, but it would be Selene.
0: Selene.
1: But with a bit of a UK and Oz twang, we say Selene. And it's actually a very kind of twinkle in the eye, tongue-in-cheek first line of the show where we clarify for everyone that Selene is how we're saying it, as opposed to Selene, which lots of people tend to go to. but Selene is how we pronounce it.
0: Awesome. Now, Selene is sometimes described as wide-seeing or all-observing because she watches over the earth every night. How do you think the moon goddess would make of our world in 2026?
1: Oh, I feel like she would have a lot of compassion for us, but I feel like there would be great sadness in seeing some of the things that are occurring across the globe at the moment, or that have been for some time. But I also feel that she would be holding us and trying to guide us through. Oh, that's my interpretation.
0: Yeah, that is beautiful, actually.
1: Yeah.
0: So is there a particular line, image or a moment in the play that audiences have told you stays with them the longest?
1: It's really fascinating, actually. I think because it speaks to such a broad range of people for so many reasons, it's not like one particular one keeps popping up over and over again. I'm quite amazed that it is a really broad range of things that speaks to people. What I do know is popping up again and again is that people will talk about how moved they are by it without being able to necessarily pinpoint the moment or how or why. Yeah, they're just very deeply moved. And I guess too, because there's a lot of laughter and a lot of joy through it, the being kind of emotionally moved to tears will kind of creep up on people. They don't realize it's coming, but it's there. But also I think because it's not the being moved by it, it's not a sadness that's coming up, it's a hope. It's that there's a beautiful hope in the show.
0: That reconnection.
1: Yeah.
0: This is The Bohemian Beat. We are speaking to Megan Drury. We'll be back soon. This is Lady Moonlight from All About Eve.

0: This is a Bohemian Beat. I'm Riddhi, and in the studio is Megan Drury, actress and storyteller, who's talking about her play, Selene, or Selene.
1: Selene.
0: Yeah. Turn your mic on. Selene.
1: Selene. Yeah.
0: Selene. Selene. So, Megan, I mean, how did you get sort of drawn into, because you're an actress as well, but you're really focused on like spoken word and... Can you just talk a little bit about how you sort of like came to be doing this?
1: Absolutely. I've been a performer for my entire working life. I spent a lot of time living and working in Sydney, broadly doing lots of traditional theatre and a bit of film and television. A number of years back, I started to feel a bit disillusioned with the work I was doing as an artist. Just inside myself, I was thinking there must be something else. There's got to be more to this. I felt like every now and then, obviously, I'd be engaging with work that I absolutely loved and felt really passionate about. And I do believe in art as such an important element to our society. But as an artist, as a practicing artist, I was looking for something else. And I ended up through a series of events in this extraordinary, immersive experience where the role I was playing was just brilliant and exciting, and the relationship with the audience was this whole new thing because they were in and amongst you and around you constantly all the time. It was so exciting to me. And from there, actually, it was via that show that I met Alex and Phil. That was called A Midnight Visit.
0: Okay.
1: And I did the Sydney, Melbourne and Perth runs of that. And, yeah, it was through that I met Alex and Phil. And when I discovered their work, I felt once again like it was pushing at something that other types of theatre just weren't doing. And I completely fell in love with the form of it immediately.
0: Yeah.
1: And then when they invited me to be a part of their show, so I'm also a dramaturg, so I've worked as a dramaturg for them a number of times, and then that kind of funneled into me working as a performer for them as well. Yeah, it's a really exciting thing for me as an artist to be in a room with a bunch of people, and we are all acknowledging that we're there. I'm like, I'm here, you're here, we're having a chat, I'm going to tell you a story, you're going to be part of it, and by the end of it, we're all going to be pals, you know? Like, it feels a bit like that, which is just such a different approach to theatre making and storytelling than sort of, you know, audience entering a dark room, staring at a stage for a couple of hours and then leaving, you know, politely yeah. clapping at the right time and leaving, you know? It feels like a very different relationship we're building. So that's...
0: Yeah, I love that about
1: yeah,
0: it.
1: And yeah, an abridged version of how I kind of came to be at this point, yeah.
0: Well, that is just marvellous. Now, Megan, you brought some poems to share.
1: I did bring some poems to share, and I've just got them. Bear with me. I've got them in front of me. The first poem I'd like to share is by a writer named Megan McAuliffe O'Leary. She's from the Pacific Northwest in America, and this poem is called What I Would Tell Eve. Are we ready?
2: Absolutely.
1: Lovely. What I would tell Eve. Eat the fucking apple. They are going to blame you regardless. You might as well go to the gallows with a full belly, knowing more than God. And that's it. That's the first poem. And I just think that packs a punch that I really love. It's really good.
0: Yeah, no, that is good. I like that. I'll get that one off you.
1: Yes, I'll share it with you. And am I heading straight into the second?
0: Oh, absolutely.
1: Beautiful.
0: You can't give us such a short one.
1: I know. I brought three for you because all of them are quite short.
0: Okay.
1: But so the next one is by an Irish Indian writer named Nikita Gill. And it's untitled. I will begin it now. Everything is on fire, but everyone I love is doing beautiful things and trying to make life worth living. And I know I don't have to believe in everything, but I believe in that.
0: Succinct.
1: And yeah.
0: Succinct.
1: I find that really beautiful.
0: Yes.
1: Everything is on fire, but everyone I love is doing beautiful things.
0: Yeah.
1: Yeah.
0: That is
1: and
0: nice.
1: Nice to remember. The people around us and the goodness around us. Now, the third poem I'm also just going to get up for you is by a young Palestinian man named Mohammed Komsan. He's a student of English literature and works for the civil defense in the Gaza Strip. And I'm going to have to read it from a video where the words come up. So I'll read. It's actually a chat to camera that he's given, but as a student of English literature and a lover of poetry and storytelling, it carries just a beautiful message. So I'll read that out for you as well. So, my face isn't strange. I'm one of the people you see after a bombing, not before. My name is Mohammed Konsan from the north of Gaza Strip. I work in civil defense. Every day we run toward the voice of the explosions, not because we are fearless, but because someone might still be alive under the rubble and we have to reach them before it's too late. I'm not a hero. I'm a human being. I sweat. I get scared. I pray and I try. Sometimes we stop not because we're weak, but because we need a moment to find our hearts again. I'm speaking today not because I like the camera, but because I believe stories can heal, can reach, can change. If you see my face, don't forget it. Behind this face, there is a story. There is a heart. There are people still living, still dreaming, still saying we're here. And we still carry life.
0: Wow, that is very relevant for our times right now. And I love that, find our hearts again, you know?
1: Yes.
0: And which is really to kind of to everybody else, let alone the poet writing that.
1: Indeed.
0: And, of course, stories are healing. It is something with poetry that is just so overlooked.
1: Absolutely.
0: That we are connected to myth through poetry, through storytellers, through creating those bonds together in that story way, which I kind of think you're sort of trying to do in the way that you've set the stage and with the audience and all that sort of stuff. It's a different approach, and I do believe that when we approach poetry, art, theatre in that authentic way, it's so powerful.
1: Absolutely, I agree. And there is something which might speak to what I was saying earlier about how people feel like the emotion ebbs and flows like tides, which is interesting, but in them while they're watching the show. And I think that's because of the poetic element in the storytelling. I think poetry kind of bypasses our logical brains in a way that so many other art forms do as well, of course.
0: Yeah.
1: But it's something about a poetic expression of something.
0: So it's like connecting to the heart. It's like a heart's expression.
1: Yes.
0: You know, forget all the words that are telling you
1: indeed
0: to kill or hurt or whatever. It's all about the heart. Well, that's my disclaimer.
1: Absolutely.
0: Okay, so Megan Drury, I got one last question for you. So for listeners who may never have encountered the full Selene myth before, what one gift or truth from her story do you most hope they carry away?
1: Oh, my gosh.
0: Everything.
1: That there's a bit that Pandia says, if I might quote from the show, is that all right?
0: Absolutely.
1: There's a beautiful bit that Pandia says when she's coming to a kind of realization, and actually I'll say they, because as I am, Pandia is she, they, and that's part of the process of discovery throughout the show. But they, at this point in the story, say something where they say, I am the moon, always full, whether I'm being looked at or not, whether I'm reflecting what's around me or being something inside me, I'm always here, being this. And this, me, I'm beautiful. And the quote could go on, but I'll leave it at that.
0: I love it. I love it. Thank you so much, Megan Drury.
1: My pleasure. Thank
0: you for joining us today on the Bohemian Beat. It's been so exciting to have met you and to have gone through this sort of journey. It's been absolutely fabulous. So that is our show today. Thank you all for tuning in and listening to the Theatre of the Mind, which is the Bohemian Beat, which will be back next week. Same beat time, same Bohemian frequency. We're going to end with a track Sincere, Across the Heavens by Bomadi. So thank you for joining us today on the Bohemian Beat.
2: I see you in my dreams. I wish upon a star.

And the biggest aloha, aloha, aloha to all of you out there. Thanks for tuning in. Once again, you have found this audio venue that's known as the Tiki Lounge Remix. And we are the home of creative Sonic Exotica, where every week I play you the latest goings-on in the global world music scene, digital beats, contemporary jazz, all that good stuff that I find for you and share with you here in the program each week. My name is Seth Jordan. I'm your host and the DJ in this lounge. And in the first hour of this edition, we listen to new sounds from rural Thailand. We've got fresh tunes from two regions of Mali in West Africa, and a new voice from Sudan as well. Plus, two collaborations between Italy and Brazil. We've got one from Mexico and the USA linking up, and we hear a taste of Slovenian Balkan dub as well, along with some Tiki Kitsch from Los Angeles. So stick around, I think you're going to enjoy what's coming your way here in the Tiki Lounge Remix. And if you and your own community station are hanging around for the second hour, our very special guest this week is Armenian heritage, Lebanese-born and raised, and now Sydney-based jazz pianist Miss Zella Margosyan. Great, great jazz player. She's got a new album out. It's quite wonderful. And we'll be catching up with Zella in the second hour of the program. But I want to kick things off by playing you the latest cover version of the well-known song Black Magic Woman, popularized by Santana in 1970. It was actually written by Peter Green from Fleetwood Mac back in 1968. And this group comes from rural Thailand. They do a rather psychedelic version of it. They are called Khun Narin. That's K-H-U-N-N-A-R-I-N. Khun Narin. This is their version of Black Magic Woman, right here in the Tiki Lounge.

Yeah, and on a track called Fadiala, that's the sparkling guitar and voice of Mr. Gassau Kouyaté from Mali, better known as Sobra, named after his home village, from his new album called Sobra Dance out on the One World label. He's quite a guitarist and he's got quite a legacy in the past because at age 25 he went and studied with the family of the late Ali Faka Touré. After that he became part of the band for Kassi Madi Djabate, very famous singer in Mali, and then he went on to perform with the late Kora master Toumani Djabate in his fabulous band. So he's been around, but now he's out with his own album, and he's a pretty fine guitarist. Here's another track from the same album. This one's called Gumbu Blues. On the guitar, Gassau Sobra Kouyaté from the album Sobra Dance, right here in the Tiki Lounge.

And that's a track called Dag Oyantid. That comes from the Tuareg desert band Tamakrest, T-A-M-I-K-R-E-S-T. Tamakrest, they've been around for quite a few years now. They've got a brand new album out. It's their sixth studio album called Asikel, and that means voyage or journey in their native tongue called Tamacek. And as I said now, they've got a brand new album out. It's their sixth studio album called Asikel, and that means voyage or journey in their native tongue called Tamacek.

They're still on the Glitter Beat label, which is where they started a number of years ago. Glitter Beat is based in Germany, and it was at a serendipitous encounter with Glitter Beat's co-founder Chris Eckmann back in 2008 at the Festival of the Desert that they got their start for international stardom. As I said, it's a wonderful new album, once again called Asikel, that's A-S-S-I-K-E-L, from Tuareg band Tamakrest. Here's another track from it. This one's called Inizjam. From Mali and the Sahara Desert, Tamakrest, here in the Tiki Lounge.

And that's the rather mesmerizing voice of rising Sudanese star. Her name is Sulaf, S-U-L-A-F, just one name, Sulaf. That's a track called Nada, and it comes from a brand new album which is coming out later in the year called Abba. It'll be released in October. It'll be out on the Real World label, and so far that's the only track that's been released, but it's very, very good, isn't it? So we'll look forward to that full album when it arrives, and we can play you more tracks from Sulaf, from the country of Sudan. Beautiful sounds. Well, there's another new release, a single this time out, from one of the Marley boys, Stephen Marley this time, younger brother of Ziggy. They were both in the Melody Makers together way back when, and of course they've had their own individual careers, as has so many of the Marley family. This new track is out on Stephen's own label called Ghetto Youths International, and the name of the track is Hills of St. Anne in Jamaica. This is one of the heirs to the Jamaican reggae throne, Stephen Marley, right here in the Tiki Lounge.

And that's a track called Tacando, which is the first single released from a new duo, or at least partly new. They are called Helado Tropical, and it brings together Reina Tropical, who's been performing over the last few years. She had a musical partner who unfortunately passed away, and now she has a new musical partner. His name is Helado Negro. They're based in Los Angeles. They both have Mexican heritage, and those new album coming out, simply called Helado Tropical, that's H-E-L-A-D-O, Helado Tropical. It'll be out on the Psychic Hotline label, and the full album will be out in July, but right now we've got that lead single, Tacando. Very good. Reina Tropical put out a couple of wonderful albums over the last couple of years. As I said, her past musical partner passed away, and she's sort of reborn now with a new partner to help her out. And it sounds pretty good. Look forward to that album, Helado Tropical, coming out in July. Well, I've got a couple new albums here that blend together Brazil and Italy, and I wanted to play you a track here from each of them. This first group is called Macho Beta Orchestra. They hail from Florence, or Firenze if you prefer, and they've got quite a unique sound. The album's put together by Gianno Dall'Orto, who's from Florence, as well as DJ Ferrapo, who's been putting out music under his own moniker for the last few years as well. The full album's just been released, and it is called Macho Beta Orchestra, and this first one's called Sem Macho Alpha. The Macho Beta Orchestra from Italy and Brazil, out on the Walrus label, right here in the Tiki Lounge Remix. Look out.

And that's a fella who's been blending together Italian jazz and Latin rhythms for a very long time. His name's Nicola Conte, C-O-N-T-E. That's a new track from him called Naquela Bass out on the Far Out label out of Brazil. Always good stuff from Nicola on the keyboards there and the production. Well, I think it's time for some Balkan dub. What do you reckon? The Balkan dub system is a project of Slovenian DJ who goes by the name of Egoless. He recently put out an album called Meridians, and here's the not-so-dub version of the title track. Balkan dub system, right here in the Tiki Lounge.

Once again, from Slovenia, that's the Balkan Dub System from their self-titled album from last year. Well, that's just about all the time we've got for this first hour of the Tiki Lounge Remix. I hope you're enjoying the sounds. And don't forget, if you're sticking around for our second hour, our very special guest is Armenian heritage, Lebanese-born and raised, and now Sydney-based jazz pianist, Miss Zella Margosyan. Had a good chat with her, some wonderful music to be played.

going to leave you with a little bit of kitsch sounds from Hawaii and Los Angeles, the Tiki Yaki and the Hawaiian Brass from the album Weekend in Waikiki. This is called The Pineapple Upside Down. And of course, the program is produced in the studios of 2BBB FM in Bellingen, New South Wales. That's on Goombanga country. And it's heard all around this big land, thanks to the good folks at the wonderful Community Radio Network, CRN, with help from the Community Broadcasting Foundation, who supports us. See you in the second hour. Leave you with the Tiki Yaki Orchestra from LA via Hawaii, or possibly Hawaii via LA.

And that's a beautiful track called Gratitude. And it comes from Zella Margosyan on the piano there with her quintet from their 2022 album. That's when it was released, called The Road, out on the Ropadope label. And the band consists of Zella herself, of course, on piano, Stuart Vandegraaff on saxophones, Jacques Emery on double bass, Adam Yilmaz on percussions, and Alexander Inman-Hislop on the drums. Wonderful music there from Zella and the band. And Zella Margosyan is our very special guest for the second hour of the Tiki Lounge Remix. I caught up with her last week, and we talked about her unusual life and career thus far, and we'll be bringing all of that to you in this next hour. And if you're not familiar with Zella and her work, as I said at the beginning, she was born in Beirut of Armenian heritage and began studying piano at a very young age. She went to a number of universities and earned a master's degree in piano performance. And during her years studying in Armenia, she developed a great passion towards the Armenian ethno-jazz music that she experienced in local jazz venues there. And after moving to Sydney, she embarked on a new journey of nurturing this passion, and she's been making her mark here as a blossoming composer and artist ever since. She's currently performing her original compositions with her band, the Zella Margosyan Quintet, which she founded in 2017, and it's a fusion of folk, jazz, and classical influences, including traditional Armenian music. She released her debut album, Transition, in November 2018, which won a nomination in the ARIA Awards for Best World Music Album. And she released her second album in 2022 called The Road with the international American record label Ropadope. And she's just now releasing her third album, which is called Remedy. Zella's also been involved with a number of other musical projects, including the group Visions of Gnar with Jeremy Rose from the Earshift label. She's done a lot of work with the great saxophonist Sandy Evans, and also with the percussionist Bobby Singh in his projects. And to carry on here, I'd like to feature a track from the new Zella Margosyan Quintet album called Remedy. This is called Clarity, and then we'll be talking to Zella herself, right here in the Tiki Lounge.

0: On the line from Sydney, I'm speaking with the fine jazz pianist, Miss Zella Margosyan. Welcome to the program, Zella. Nice to catch up with you.
1: Yes, likewise. Thank you, Seth, for having me on your program.
0: Yes, absolutely. I've been a fan of your music for quite a while here and know some of the members of your band as well. It's good to connect with you.
1: Thank you.
0: I just want to set your life's parameters here a little bit. You are Armenian, but you actually were born in Beirut. Is that correct?
1: Yes, I am of Armenian heritage, but I was born and my mother and father were born in Beirut as well.
0: I see. So the family had moved away from Armenia quite a while before you were born.
1: Not in Armenia, from Anatolia.
0: Sorry, I see. Okay.
1: Yeah.
0: And did you ever live in Armenia itself?
1: Yes, I did. I lived there for 6 years studying at the Yerevan State Conservatorium.
0: I see. Okay. And what was it like to go there and live there when you had not been raised around there, but you had plenty of culture, I assume, to draw upon?
1: Yes, you're right. So we were raised in the Armenian community, mainly went to Armenian schools in Beirut. And I always had, you know, the urge to continue my studies abroad. And it just happened that I went on a tour with a children's choir. I was the accompanist in 2000. And I just, something in me just told me that why don't you study in your, I guess, motherland or homeland? I don't know what to call it, but that's how I made the decision. And the next year, I think after that, after finishing my English literature degree in Beirut, I continued my music studies in Armenia.
0: Very interesting. And look, a lot of Australians, as I'm sure you know, don't know much about Armenia, do they? Most people don't have an awareness of it. It borders to Turkey, to Azerbaijan, Georgia, Iran.
1: Yes, that's right.
0: Tell me about Armenia itself these years. What sort of culture is it? Is it similar to the rest of that region, or is it very unique to itself?
1: I mean, the culture itself and the region, the people were there from like millennia, you know. It's so the culture has started long, long time ago. But I guess the cultural like exchange happened for thousands of years. But I think the reason that the Armenian music, let's say, if we're talking about music, is more distinct is because it's the only Christian country in that region. So they developed their distinct line of liturgy, and the folk music also has its kind of distinct line. It is connected kind of to the modes of the liturgical music. So it has a kind of a different distinct style and motifs that you can differentiate that, yes, this is Armenian, but lots of music, also folk music, are shared between the cultures.
0: And do you go back there regularly now?
1: I do. I mean, after I graduated and moved to Australia, I've been there a couple of times. Yes, it's. I just feel like it's a must that I should go and reconnect and go to concerts there, because there are lots of cultural things that you could see. And it's just soul fulfilling, I guess.
0: And when did you move to Australia, and what prompted the move? It's a long way away.
1: Oh, yeah. I moved here in 2008. And one of the reasons that I chose to come here, actually two reasons. I had a few family members who had moved here in the 60s and also in the 90s. And then my brother moved here in 2004. But the other reason is that I think one of the major ones is that I didn't want to go back to Beirut because of the situation. Because we, my brother and I grew up, were born during the war and the conflict. And it was always there in my mind that what if something bad happens again, if I go back. So that was one of the main reasons, which makes me kind of sad, and I feel very nostalgic. But as you know, I am glad actually that I am here, and I just do my best with my music to express how I feel and how I want people to perceive it.
0: And this would be a very bad time to be living in Beirut at the moment, wouldn't it?
1: Yeah, it is. Yeah. Unfortunately.
0: Yeah. And were you already studying and performing jazz music before you arrived in Australia, or did that get started here?
1: No, it started here. Australia for me was like a blank canvas, or I should say I repainted my canvas in Australia, because I mainly studied classical music. I was trained, I started very young, and when I went to Armenia, I didn't have any inkling of what jazz fusion was or how folk merged with jazz sounded like. Mm-hmm. I was exposed to that when I was in Armenia, and I was instantly drawn to it. I remember I went to one of Arto Tunç Boyajian's concerts in Armenia, and he had just moved to Armenia and was collaborating with the musicians. He's a famous percussionist from Turkey, of Armenian, obviously, heritage, and my jaw dropped. And it's kind of similar to what I do now with Bobby in his band, and not the same music, but the concept is the same, just fusing things together, and each person does their individual thing in the whole of the band, you know what I mean? And I remember when I went back home, I was like, why am I practicing long classical repertoires where I really want to do more, create music and share music with other creative musicians? And that was the seed planted in me, but I didn't do anything about it in Armenia. I guess I was afraid.
0: Yeah.
1: And I was all by myself. And that was the seed planted in me, but I didn't do anything about it in Armenia. I guess I was afraid.
0: Yeah.
1: And I was all by myself.

0: find my path.
1: Hmm. Did you find it easy to become part of the Sydney jazz scene?
0: To be honest, I found it hard to work on myself because it was kind of like rewiring my brain, but also trying to pick from what I know and what I can utilize from my own knowledge and put it into what I'm doing. But I think I am very, very lucky that I was in the right spot in the right times and meeting the right people like Sandy Evans, Zoe Hauptmann, who was my mentor at the workshops, and I did the workshops twice because I liked it so much. And just seeing these women do their own thing and playing music free and expressing themselves. But I also came from a background which is disciplined, and I knew that whatever I had to do like was going to require dedication. But it wasn't hard to meet the whoever I met were very supportive of me, which I'm very, very grateful about.

0: And that's a track called Repentance, and it comes from the new album from Zella Margosian and her quintet. Zella, of course, on the piano there. The album's called Remedy. Once again, it's on the Ropadope label out of the USA. And Zella is our very special guest for this edition of the Tiki Lounge Remix. And from a piano standpoint, Zella, who were the piano players that influenced you through that time period? Who were you listening to both overseas and here locally?
1: Yeah, I should mention, I mean, the bands that I was listening to before coming here, as I mentioned, in Armenia, Arto's band, which is called the Armenian Navy Band.
0: Yes.
1: And also there was another band in Armenia called Gaduner, which means cats. Mm-hmm. So it's Vahag and the Cats. And Vahag is one of the most prominent jazz players in Armenia and in the region. And I used to listen to them a lot. I used to listen to a lot of, Norah Jones back at that time, mm-hmm. lots of Piazzolla. It's like an eclectic mix. Diego El Cigala, I love him. And then I was introduced to Chick Corea, and out of those, like, let's say Herbie Hancock, Chick Corea, I was more driven towards Chick because I loved his rhythmic play in his performance. Other than the harmonies, he was like a percussive player, which I loved. And I guess Brad Meldahl.
0: Yeah.
1: And then Dikran Hamasyan, obviously, when he started to become more famous and he collaborated with Dafer Yusuf.
0: Yeah, absolutely.
1: And that was, which album was it?
0: Yeah, I know that music album. Of the two of them. Yeah, that was marvelous.
1: Yeah, with Mark Juliana. Yeah, that album was very, like, left an impression on me.
0: And were there any Australian jazz pianists that said something to you?
1: Oh, when I came here and I started discovering, I actually went to a lot of live performances, mm-hmm. and instantly I was drawn to Judy Bailey, of course, because I used to go and see her a lot, and she mentored me for the first year of my studies at the Con. Also, Jonathan Schwartz, lots of them. Matt McMahon, who also mentored
0: sure.
1: me.
0: Sure.
1: Yeah.
0: Absolutely. Well, the first album that you put out called Transition, what year was that? Did that come out?
1: That came out 2018.
0: Okay, and that was sort of an independent album, yes?
1: Independent, yes. It was released on Arthur's Catharsis, which was independent label.
0: Right, and that actually got a nomination for Best World Music Album. Yeah. Was that surprising for you at the time?
1: It was very surprising. I couldn't believe it because I was doubting myself that what am I doing with this album? But it was an honest album, I guess, and a first stepping stone for me. And there was lots of raw things in it, which I tried to express in my own way and with the knowledge that I had. But as Matt said, Matt McMahon back then, he said, you just have to do it, because if you don't do the first one, you don't do the second one.
0: Yeah.
1: Which is true.
0: I was pleased to see a couple of years ago that you got picked up by the Ropadope label over in the U.S. Mm. How did that come about? There aren't many Australian jazz acts that I've seen that have been able to infiltrate in that direction like that.
1: I know. I just sometimes pinch myself how these things happened to me, but I was invited as a fellow to Jazz Ahead in 2019. Mm-hmm. And the whole idea was for me to kind of get to know people and to sell myself. And when I went there, I was just flabbergasted. I'm like, what am I doing? How am I going to tell people about me? Because I was like, I have done nothing yet. I just have one album. But anyway, and during the Australian delegation, Wolf Mueller was there, who has been the producer for many artists. Mm-hmm. And I don't know if he has worked as a manager, but I know that an agent maybe. And he approached me and said, Zella, I've listened to your album and I really, really love it. And I can hear lots of things in it, which is promising. And that was it. That was it. I just said thank you. And the people whom I know in the delegation said, Zella, you're lucky because this is the Wolf, you know?
0: Yeah.
1: And then after a couple of years, when I was planning on releasing another album, I was kind of in touch with Wolf now and then, sending him singles or recordings of mine. And he told me that he's spoken to Ropadope on my for me, and they're keen to pick us up on the label. And again, I was like, wow, this is amazing.
0: And has that opened up doors for overseas touring for you and your group?
1: It would have made it a bigger difference if it wasn't for COVID. So yeah. COVID happened back then and it just disrupted everything. And also financially, it was very hard to take the whole band touring, but it provided us a lot of exposure over the streaming platforms. I could see the numbers growing and receiving messages from different countries. Mm-hmm. That's an indication for me that we shouldn't stop what we're doing and continue.
0: And over these last few years, you've put together this wonderful, wonderful band. Your sax player, Stuart Vandegraaff, I know quite well. Was that easily came together, or was that little by little that you added members to the group?
1: Yeah, so the first few recordings I did before even thinking of releasing the first album, I had Adam Yilmaz with me, my percussionist. Mm-hmm. We played together in another ensemble, and his brother was still here, and then he went to Germany and came back afterwards. So Metin Yilmaz was in the band as well on the kaval. And we had Alex Inman Hislop already on drums because him and I studied together. Mm-hmm. But afterwards, when the band was, when Metin left and I had to replace him with someone else, Adam introduced me to Stuart. And then that's how it came about. The first lineup was Elson Price on double bass, Stuart, Alex, and Adam and me. Mm-hmm. And then with the second album, we just had a one member change, then Jacques Emery joined us.
0: Mm-hmm.

0: And once again, from the brand new album Remedy, out on the Ropadope label, that's Zella Margosian and her quintet on a track called How I Wish, which featured the vocals of Miss Verna Sanzoni from Sydney as well. And of course, Zella is our very special guest for this second hour of the Tiki Lounge Remix this week. Since you were signed to Ropadope, you've released now two albums on them. You had one back in 2022, I believe, called The Road. And that seemed to do quite well. And now the brand new one, which is just about to be released, yeah?
1: Yes. May 22nd.
0: Okay. And what was the impetus for this? I know your life has changed in recent years. You've become a mother. And how did that influence the compositions?
1: I just feel like this is kind of another story, another dimension of myself, because I always write about what I'm feeling or an experience or an impression that I've had. And this was slowly developing. So it took me a couple of years actually to put everything together, and due to obviously time restraints being a mother. But I wrote the pieces over, I usually write a piece and then move to the other, because I have this feeling that I have to finish up one thing and go to the next one, maybe because I'm very busy. But yeah, one track is about Ruben, my son. One track is about war, because I wrote it when Armenia was in conflict with Azerbaijan during the COVID years, and that came out of that. Indifferent World is about, again, the state of the world that we're in and the indifference of the people that I felt like 2-3 years ago, but I'm happy that that indifference now is a little bit different. Each track is about something. I had personal changes happening in my life, which is more translated into the song How I Wish. And I have guests on the album, which I'm very, very flattered and honored that they accepted. So Phil Slater, how should I describe him?
0: Veteran trumpeter,
1: Yes. On Indifferent World, he features on Indifferent World. Verna Sanzoni features on How I Wish. Damien Wright, the flamenco guitarist, is featured on a track called Kintsugi. So I named the track Kintsugi because I know it's got nothing to do with flamenco culture, but also the track is not completely flamenco anyway. It's a hybrid kind of track. But Kintsugi is something broken which you fix, and something broken can be very beautiful. And the fourth guest is Jenny Erickson on Viola da Gamba, which she's on a piece which is inspired by Baroque music.
0: Okay. And have you been touring with the group very much around Australia? Have you gone on the tour route, or does family life restrict that a little bit?
1: Yeah, not specifically for this album yet, but we are planning to do a regional and interstate tour. But we played actually quite a few times, even before I was pregnant or thinking of becoming pregnant. I had said yes to a couple of things, and sometimes I had to perform when I was feeling nauseous and sick, but I'm glad that I did it. So when Ruben was, I think, 8 months, I went to London Jazz Festival, and we played there as a trio. And then when he was younger, I think we had New Zealand, Perth, all those festivals. And yeah, and I remember that when I was pregnant, I had a TEDx show to play at, and that was, I was feeling very sick. But I think the moment I stepped on stage, I didn't think about it. And yeah, my motto is that you have to say yes and you do it. That's it.
0: Right. Well, look, the new album Remedy is very, very good. I wonder what's on the horizon for you, Zella. Are there collaborations that you're hoping may come together in years to come? Is there anything in particular that you want to do, or just keep on keeping on for the time being?
1: I actually want to, yes, collaborate with different people. I just feel like now I feel ready that I am it's not that I'm a bit more knowledgeable about things. I feel more confident because of all these years working with people, studying and working on myself. And I really do feel like performing with people is the best school. And I know that, for example, I have this project with Jeremy Rose, with which we have both co-founded together.
0: Yes.
1: Like, for example, I've learned a lot playing and composing for these albums with Jeremy for Visions of Gnar. Mm-hmm. And also Bobby is on the lineup as well. So you gain information from different corners, you know, and then, but the thing is, you have to tap into that and use it, otherwise it just goes away. And that's why I think having those goals to perform with people or collaborate is very important, because it just opens up horizons for you and you can do things that you thought that you wouldn't be able to do. I think it's just taking those mini risks.
0: Yeah. Yeah, yeah. Well, I look forward to continue following your creativity in the coming years, Zella, and it's good to catch up with you. The new album, Remedy, is wonderful. I hope people have a good listen to it, and we'll feature it here in the program.
1: Thank you so much. I appreciate your time, Seth. Thank you.
0: Much respect, Zella. We'll talk soon.
1: Thank you. Yes, yes.

And that's a track called In Times Like These. And it comes from the duo calling themselves Visions of Nar, N-A-R, with our special guest Zella Margosian on the piano, along with Jeremy Rose on saxophones. On that particular track, he was playing the bass clarinet. And also included in the project are Bobby Singh on Indian tabla and Hilary Geddes on guitar. Very fine group. It's a second album that's just been released on the Earshift label, which Jeremy Rose runs, for Visions of Nar. Zella, Jeremy, Bobby Singh, and Hilary Geddes. The album's called Awakening. And I hope you enjoyed that conversation and the music of Zella Margosian. Very interesting player. Very good to catch up with her right here in the Tiki Lounge. This is a track from Chief Adjoa, a.k.a. the American jazz trumpeter Christian Scott. It's called Take Off Your Cool, and it features Robert Glasper on the keyboards.

And that is just about all the time we've got for this week's edition of the program. And the Tiki Lounge, of course, is produced in the studios of 2BBB FM in Bellingen, New South Wales. That's on Goombangir country. 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My name's Seth Jordan. 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

Welcome to Hot, Sweet and Jazzy, an hour of music on the jazz spectrum. Ross Williamson with you today. In the next hour, we have a variety of 2025 and 26 releases from some singers, a lot of singers in today's program, and some interesting instrumental stuff. Let's get started with one of the singers then. This is a group led by Chris Rottmeyer. Chris plays piano and he's from Wisconsin in the United States. Worked for a long time as a pianist for Walt Disney World, but he's on to other things now. He's released an album in October of 25 called Playing Favorites, and of course, they're all well-known tunes. Here's one of them. The singer here is Kelsey Wallner. Chris Rottmeyer leading his quartet.

Kelsey Wallner was the singer there, lovely clear diction. She was singing in a quartet led by Chris Rottmeyer, pianist. The album's called Playing Favourites, came out in 2025. And that song came out in 1940, written by Tom Adair and Matt Dennis. Everything Happens to Me. Well, here's another track with a quartet led by a Chris. This is Chris Hazelton, and this time it's an organ player who's leading the group. Chris Hazelton comes from Kansas City. Now, are you familiar with Kansas City? It straddles two states, Kansas, of course, and Missouri. It's quite a big city, about 500,000 in the population, and it's known as the Paris of the Plains. Apparently it was dubbed that because of, well, its fountains, its wide boulevards, and a bit of sinful entertainment in the 1920s. So, Paris of the Plains. That's the title of this track. Chris Hazelton, organist leading his quartet from the album In Rotation.

And there we heard a song from 1928, but not a 1928 version. That was the 2025 release from the Four Freshmen. They're Volume 2 featuring Emmett Cohen, Russell Hall and Kyle Poole. And, of course, When You're Smiling. Emmett Cohen playing the piano, Russell Hall bass, Kyle Poole the drums. And the trumpet there was played by a member of the vocal group, Jake Baldwin. In that case, the Four Freshmen were Ryan Howe, Tommy Boynton, Jake Baldwin and Bob Ferreira. That group has existed since 1948, but over the years, 28 men have performed with the quartet, the Four Freshmen. Before that, we heard Chris Hazleton, the organist, leading his quartet. From the album In Rotation, we heard Paris of the Plains, about Kansas City. You're listening to some jazz with Ross Williamson. Now, another quartet, this time led by the Canadian Sharon Minamoto. Now, Sharon has Japanese heritage, and I'm telling you that because there's quite a decent story behind this. It's a bit sad, actually. During the Second World War, the Canadian government interned people of Japanese ancestry, much like happened in Australia. What happened to Sharon's own family was a bit sad. In 1942, her mother's family's 10-acre strawberry farm in Strawberry Hill, a place southeast of Vancouver, was confiscated by the government, and her family was then interned. Her mother was Canadian-born, but that, of course, made no difference, and there were difficulties imposed by the government about where these people would live after the war, too. So there are a number of references to this in the compositions on this album. We're going to listen to a track called Rosebud, which is dedicated to Keiko. And this is her story. At age 17, Sharon Minamoto's aunt, Keiko, was left in Canada to keep the newly married sister, Akiko, company. Akiko and her husband lived in Vernon, British Columbia. Keiko boarded with family friends in Lillooet. However, her parents were devastated to learn that the friends were actually functioning alcoholics who abused Keiko. Somehow, she remained resilient, all the while holding down multiple jobs. That meant, of course, more money, so they raised the price of her room and board. But Keiko secretly took a babysitting job until she had enough money to get away. Despite having to endure so much, Sharon says, "My aunt remained thoughtful and kind, just as she is today at age 97. And this is a lovely bit of music dedicated to Keiko. It's called Rosebud, group led by the pianist Sharon Minamoto.

A quartet there led by the Canadian pianist Sharon Minamoto, and that was Rosebud from their 2026 album Goodbye Strawberry Hill.

very heartfelt title, that one. And that was the Canadian John Bentley playing tenor sax. You're listening to Hot, Sweet and Jazzy. We make the show at The Pulse in Geelong for the Community Radio Network. 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Now, a group called the International Classic Jazz All-Stars, and they're not kidding. The group is, it's a quintet. Dan Barrett, trombonist, he's American. Nikki Perrott, bass player and singer, she's Australian. Enrique Pedro, tenor sax player, he's Spanish. Richard Budaskovich, he's a pianist, but he's a Brit. And a French drummer, Guillaume Noyau. This is a recording made pre-COVID back in 2019 in Madrid. And the voice you'll hear is that of Nikki Perrott.

The International Classic All-Stars, that's the title of the album too. It was released in 2020, and we heard there the Billy Strayhorn tune Take the A-Train, sung by Nicky Perrott. I got that from Bandcamp, I think, as indeed I did with this next one. We're going to change the mood a bit now, time for a ballad, something a bit quieter. It's called Blue in Green, and this is a performance recorded in London in 2024. The singer here is Noah Levy, the pianist Paul Edis, and you'll hear that grand master of English reeds, Alan Barnes, performing on this. It's actually a quintet. So, from the album, which is called Portrait in Evans, released in March of 2026, Blue in Green.

And that was a Canadian group called the James McGowan Ensemble. James was the pianist and the composer and the leader of a 14-piece ensemble there. The album's called Threads of Fate, and that was the title of that track too. Apparently the whole thing was based on a theatrical production that explored the Greek mythological tale of the three goddesses of fate, hence the threads there, the Threads of Fate. It's a nice album. Lots of interesting stuff on it, as you heard, a few strings involved there too. But yeah, thoroughly enjoyable. Threads of Fate. Before that, we heard Blue in Green with Noah Levy doing the singing, an English production there, from the album Portrait in Evans, a release from 2026. An Australian group now, led by the bass player Lee Barker, these days based in France. This is quite a large group that was put together in 2022 in Brunswick, Victoria. Wasn't released until May of 25. I guess Lee takes his time with getting things ready for release. The band includes Eamon McNeillis playing trumpet, Matt Bowden piano, John Scurry guitar, Sam Young bass, Jason Downs on reeds, Grant Arthur playing the trombone. Heather Stewart plays the violin, as well as singing when required. From the album Cross Street, then, this is called Counting Basie.

group led by the bass player Lee Barker there, an octet. From the album Cross Street, we heard there Counting Basie. Well, back to Canada now. We seem to have played a few Canadian tracks on this program. It's just the way the cookie crumbles. This one's led by the Montreal drummer and composer Alexis Martin. The album, released in 2026, is called The Poles. Les Poles, it's in French. And the idea is that the Earth's magnetic poles shift slowly over time, and so do our perspectives. This track from the album, written by Alexis Martin, is called November.

Catherine Russell there from her Live at Jazz at Lincoln Center album released in April of 2026. And of course, that was Never Too Old to Swing. Interesting lineup there. She had a septet with her, and you may have heard some extra percussion. That was a tap dancer called Michaela Marino Lerman. Catherine Russell there. Before her, we heard the Alexis Martin Ensemble. Lovely, rich sound from the album The Poles. We heard November. Well, let's round out the hour with an Australian recording now. This is from the Pearly Shells, a group from Melbourne, a release from April of 2025. The album's called Lavish Kebab. Great title, Lavish Kebab. And the group, well, there's lots of them. I think there might be 11 of them here. The voice we're going to hear on this track is that of the trumpeter, Paul Coyle. And this is I'll Walk Away.

The Pearly Shells. The album's called Lavish Kebab. And so ends Hot, Sweet and Jazzy for another week. Thanks for your company. Our email address is hotsweetandjazzy@gmail.com. And we're on Facebook too. See you again next time. Until then, bye-bye from Ross Williamson.

you doing today? I'm so glad you've decided to join me. Today's episode is going to be even more of a history lesson than it usually is for those of you who weren't around in the 60s. And if you're actually old enough to remember, I promise it's going to be quite an interesting walk down memory lane. I first heard the band Sam the Sham and the Pharaohs when I was a small child. Their second biggest hit was played on the radio on constant rotation and was such an earworm that I just couldn't stop singing it. Do you know which song I'm

0: The song Little Red Riding Hood came out in 1966, and although that was one of the hits that defined the band, there was so much more to them. Curious, I went looking for Domingo Zamudio, better known by his stage name Sam the Sham. I knew he lived somewhere in Texas, and after dialing several of the names listed in the white pages, I finally found the retired rock and roller and caught up with him on the phone.
1: Hello.
0: Hello, Sam. How are you?
1: I'm all right.
0: I realised this wasn't going to be an easy conversation, given Sam is now in his 90th year.
1: Shucks, I never stand in front of it. Calendar counting, that's when bones can pick you up. Why chase someone when you can catch someone standing?
0: But you're feeling well, aren't you, and still making music?
1: I don't know about making music, but I'm still on my feet.
0: Hey, well, that's a good start.
1: Oh, man.
0: Can I take you back just a little bit through history?
1: Yeah.
0: I might fill you in a bit first off. Domingo Zamudio was born in 1937 in Dallas to Spanish-speaking parents of Mexican descent. He was one of three children raised by his dad after the untimely passing of his mother. Domingo started singing in the second grade when he was chosen to represent his school in a live radio performance, and he began playing the guitar several years later. Following graduation, he joined the Navy and lived in Panama for 6 years. During his deployment, Domingo often acted as the MC during dances and became a crowd favourite due to his onstage antics. In 1961, he came back to Texas and enrolled in music history courses. He started playing gigs at night and studied during the day.
2: Gather round, everybody.

0: When you started the group The Pharaohs, you were inspired, I believe, by the costumes that Yul Brynner wore in that 1956 film The Ten Commandments. Is that right?
1: Yeah.

0: I hadn't seen the movie, but I knew that they were pretty regal, and it just sounded royal.
1: And you wanted a band to look royal?
0: I don't know about look royal, but while they're scratching their head trying to pronounce it, you could be running.
1: How did the band come about for you in the first place?
0: Well, I don't know. Our culture, when we lived in the country, I mean, when I was growing up, we didn't have electricity, or we had kerosene and, you know, lamps, and we had wood stoves to cook on.
1: Right.
0: I didn't cook, but my grandmother and my family, my father and my mother, lived across the road from each other in West Dallas at the time that we lived in. As a matter of fact, it's oddly enough, the Barrows, you know, the history of the two gangsters, the male and the female, lived down the road from us. As a matter of fact, they had a well, and long story short, my uncle had to hook up the mules to drag this. It didn't even have wheels. It was just kind of like a drag with barrels on it, and they'd fill it with water and then pull it back to where we were. It's strange that I'm remembering this. I just hadn't thought of it in a long time.
1: You might have guessed that infamous couple Domingo is talking about is Bonnie and Clyde. They were two of the most notorious criminals in American history who became legendary during the Great Depression for their crime spree across the central U.S., which included bank robberies, gas station thefts, and multiple murders. Clyde Barrow was born in Ellis County near Dallas, and his family moved to West Dallas in the early 20s. Bonnie Parker moved to West Dallas, which was often called Cement City, at a young age after her father died. While they were known for stealing cars and robbing small stores, the pair frequently returned to Dallas to visit family, often engaging in violent confrontations with local law enforcement while there. Bonnie and Clyde were killed in a police ambush in 1934 in Louisiana.

0: Can you tell me just a little bit about how you got the name Sam the Sham?
1: When we started our band, there was the Ten Commandments movie out with all the regal pharaohs and all of that in it. And so we thought that was pretty royal and we would just be the pharaohs. So it was Big Man, also from Texas. He was Hispanic. He could play the guitar. He was, we called him Big Man because he was real big, fat, you know, overweight. But he could really play the guitar and dance as well. Very light on his feet.

0: on, let's back up a little again. Domingo had now dropped out of university and was playing as an organist for a Louisiana-based band called Andy and the Night Riders. They'd been playing mostly gun and knife clubs, but hit the road in their 1952 Packard hearse in 1963 to make their way towards Memphis. Domingo took over the role as lead singer and renamed the group Sam the Sham and the Pharaohs. How come you got the name Sam the Sham?
1: Well, in the military, I had, in school, you know, they couldn't pronounce Samudio. In the military, any time the platoon leader was calling out roll call, they'd be stuttering because they couldn't pronounce it. Finally, one of the officers said, "Man, I'm getting tired of this. I'm just going to call you Sam." So I said, "Okay." He said, "So when I holler Sam, you answer." I said, "Yes, sir." You know, so it stuck. And when I got out of the service, they were still calling me Sam. My real name is Domingo, D-O-M-I-N-G-O, Zamudio, and they named me that. I hate whining. When people start whining around me, I just tell them, "Oh, hush, man. We were so poor they couldn't even afford a name for me." So they stole one off the calendar. Domingo means Sunday in Spanish.
0: How did you get the name Sam the Sham? What about the sham?
1: Yeah, the sham. Back then we called it shamming when you were dancing on stage or cutting up or really getting into it, into the music. You know, it said, "Come on, man. The sham, you know, everybody started cutting up, you know." So they called me the sham because I couldn't play an instrument, but I could sing. I was the lead singer. And then when the guitar was taking a ride, with an interlude or playing, I'd be dancing on stage. I couldn't play, but I was always joking and entertaining and dancing. And back then they called that shamming. Hey.

0: We came up here from Louisiana. David Martin, now deceased, and I were members of a group. David and I were roommates. We played in a roadhouse, and it was pretty interesting. I'd already been in the military. I'd gotten out, worked at construction, and then I decided to put a band together, and that fell apart. And long story, but my drummer went to work in Louisiana with David Martin and Andy Anderson, but they lost their organ player, and I didn't know how to play the organ. I just bought one. I was looking at it from a business standpoint. You know, you could find a lot of organ players, but nobody owned their own instrument. I got the job, and I had my own special way of playing it. So the band leader, as a spoof, a put-down, called me the Sham, you know, because people would come and say, man, play some Jimmy McGriff. I said, man, I can't play that stuff, but they called me the Sham. Life, if it give you lemons, make lemonade.
1: Sam the Sham became widely known for his crazy antics on stage. The band made their first recordings in Memphis, but their early singles like Haunted House failed to catch on outside of the regional market. I just moved in.

Sam, however, remained undeterred by the limited success of the early singles. He and the Pharaohs went into Sam Phillips' recording studio in Memphis in the summer of 64, determined to take a stab at yet another hit. That session resulted in an incredibly strange Tex-Mex stomp called Woolly Bully, which would soon join songs like Louie Louie and 96 Tears in the ranks of all-time great party tracks.

0: Sham instantly went from obscurity to worldwide fame. The thudding beat number with a tongue-twisting chorus and nonsense lyrics became the number 11 hit in Britain, where it remained a best-selling single over 15 weeks. The recording also made the band the top US rock group in Germany.
1: This is A Breath of Fresh Air with Sandy Kay.
2: It's a beautiful day.
3: Sam, you had your first and biggest hit in 1964 with Woolly Bully. That ended up selling something like 3 million copies. How surprised were you?
4: We weren't surprised. I mean, I really wasn't surprised, believe me. They say that's arrogant. You mean you were? No. I mean, we got to recording not to be, you know, failures. We went at it. There's an old saying, if anybody can talk you out of your dream, you didn't have one. In other words, you didn't have a grip on it.
3: Right. So your dream was to make number one?
4: Not really. You know, if you're looking to the horizon, that's good. But don't get mesmerized looking at the horizon, dreaming to make it and stumble over a pebble and never make it. You know what I'm saying? Stay focused. And shamming was another name for cutting up, entertaining.
3: And entertaining it most certainly was. The song became a smash hit and quickly climbed to the number two position on the charts before Billboard named it number one record of the year. It was actually the first song to do so without ever actually reaching number one on a chart. Woolly Bully was also the first American record to sell a million copies during the British invasion, which was a period when British bands dominated. According to Sam the Sham, they kicked the Beatles' butt.

0: produced record to sell a certified million during the onslaught of the British groups. It was the first record to bump the British groups.
1: So with Woolly Bully, why do you think that song was so popular then?
2: I guess because everybody else was going British and we didn't follow the trend. And the original Pharaohs in West Dallas, which is had a historic place, that's where Bonnie and Clyde Barrow lived further on down the road when I was a kid. We had to haul water wells and go fishing close by and had coal oil lamps. So, I mean, you did with what you had and people sang, but we didn't have a radio. My brother put together a crystal radio when he was in high school, and that's how we listened to a radio. To me, that was fascinating. I wasn't even 6 years old, but I remember those things. My mother passed away when I was 3.5 years old, and people have asked me, how can you remember those things that your mother did? When something that traumatic happens, yes, for emotional survival, you always replay the pleasant moments that you had.
1: Of course. What was the song about?
2: Bully. It was just, I don't know, it just, they call me the Sham because sometimes I just make up tunes, you know, to break up the monotony when we were working in nightclubs. I mean, we played 6 hours. And sometimes I'd just tell the band, kick it off, and I'd make verses as I went along.
1: And was that one of these?
2: Yeah. I mean, we were singing songs, we were singing other things, but when we went to a studio, finally, they were tossing stuff at us that was British by that time. And how about doing this? We didn't follow the trend. Our motto was, don't follow the trend, set it. You know, everybody was going British. I said, nah.
1: So Woolly Bully was just something you made up as you were dancing on stage?
2: I made the words up as it went. And mariachi songs, being from Texas and being Hispanic or Texican, as they say, when we had a band, the first band, it would be real monotonous.
1: The Pharaohs followed up Woolly Bully with a few minor hits like Juju Hand and Ring Dang Do and toured the world, opening for acts like the Beach Boys, James Brown and Sonny and

0: In late 65, only months after the release of Woolly Bully, the Pharaohs disbanded after disagreements regarding finances and creative direction. Sam headed to New York, and the following year, with a new lineup of the Pharaohs, he and the band released the novelty tune Little Red Riding Hood, which became the group's second huge hit. Like Woolly Bully, that record reached number two on the charts and was certified gold in 1966.
1: Who said I see walking in these woods? Why, it's Little Red Riding Hood.

0: Sam, what about Little Red Riding Hood? I remember that as being my very first song ever that I fell in love with. Tell me a little bit about how that song came about.
1: Little Red Riding Hood? I'm trying to remember who put that together. Yeah, I can't remember the author's name. He was a songwriter, and he was pretty, he was well known. But he recorded it, and he got killed in an accident or something right before the song came out. And so we picked that up, and away we went.
0: It seemed like you had such a great time with it.
1: Well, another reason they call me the Sham is because when the band got bored sometimes, but we weren't the kind of band that stood up there trying to look cool. We'd be dancing, cutting up, and laughing. And if you don't enjoy what you're doing, man, you need to go get a brain surgeon job or get some brain surgery, you know. Some people try to look so cool. They were just boring. And the guitar player, Omar Lopez, weighed close to 300 pounds, I believe. He was really heavy, and he had a past while he'd already been in the military, came back to West Dallas, and some idiot was drunk while they were down at the river drinking one night and pulled the trigger on a 410 and blew part of his belly away. He survived, but he was real light on his feet, and he could really play the guitar. And when I got out of the service, he had already been. When I got out, we started singing again. And when we worked 6 hours a night in one club, and a lot of times everybody was going Beatle or playing cover songs to break up the monotony, we'd just kick off a rhythm and a tune, and I'd make songs as I went along.
0: Yeah.
1: It didn't matter if they were wrong. Just keep the band going strong.
0: Yeah.
1: See, that kind of attitude.
2: Who's that?
3: Oh, it's me again.

on my chinny chin chin followed Little Red Riding Hood and came as a result of the pressure that MGM placed on the group to find a follow-up hit. This was the record company where Roy Orbison, The Animals and Herman's Hermits had all produced their hit songs.

0: Those songs were so big. How do you feel about the fact that you were just known everywhere in the world for Woolly Bully, but then for Little Red Riding Hood as well? How did that make you feel?
1: I don't know. I mean, we just smiled and looked at each other because that's what we set out to do. I mean, some people say, well, why are you doing this? I mean, I'm enjoying myself. I hate to see a band that is so cool, they look dead. It's like running a jackhammer or nailing a wall or ironing clothes. If you don't like your job, quit it. Get out of it. And if you can't, that means that the only thing holding you back is fear. So you just endure. Man, if you don't like your job, go ahead. Or if you look so sad, go ahead and die. You're sucking up good air.
0: Do you miss those days?
1: Do I miss that? No, I don't miss them because there's a saying, too. When we play, let's play like there's no tomorrow.
2: Oh, that's bad.
3: No, that's good.

0: trying to look cool. Enjoy yourself. If you don't like your job, quit it.
1: This is a breath of fresh air with Sandy Kay.
2: It's a beautiful day.
3: As the late 60s rolled around, despite releasing a few more minor hits, Sam the Sham and the Pharaohs lost relevance as rock and roll began tackling issues like Vietnam and civil rights.
4: The rooms were so much colder then. My father was a soldier then. And

0: Are you still singing with the band today?
1: No, I'm just relaxing, smiling. And after Woolly Bully, a very famous producer, when we came looking for time, we couldn't afford it. We'd just go to a studio and ask somebody, could you front us some time? And when we get a hit, you can, for a percentage, get it. And, you know, and everybody would say, man, nah, you never go anywhere with that. And even when we cut Woolly Bully, somebody took it to a producer. He said, that's the worst piece of mess that I ever heard. But he didn't use the word mess. And the person that had fronted us the money was about as crazy as we were. And he was in the liquor business. And he says, maybe it is, but I'm going to make you eat those words, you know. And it reminded me of something that a man from Louisiana by the name of Fate told me. Says, go after it, Sam. When they run you out of town, don't be grumpy and all that. Just square your shoulders, put a smile on your face while they're ushering you out of town, and a smile and high step. Make it look like a parade and make it look like you're leading it.
0: Great. Well, they didn't have to run you out of town, did they? Because they were eating their words. Woolly Bully was a huge success, as was Little Red Riding Hood. And I guess, Sam, when you look back on your life today, you're pretty happy with the way it all turned out.
1: Yeah. Yes. Well,

0: I don't care. A man by the name, again, Fate. He had survived World War II, a concentration camp and everything. And before we came up to Memphis, he was a dear friend. And I went to him and I said, Fate, I know you've been through a lot. I'm fixing to make a run at it. And I says, with all you've lived through, can you give me some words of wisdom? And he called me Junior, and he said, Junior, he says, when you do something, give it all you got. If you don't like it, quit. And if they run you out of town, he says, just square your shoulders, put a smile on your face, and start high-stepping. Make it look like a parade and act like leading it.
1: Sam did continue to lead the parade. In 1970, Domingo Zamudio undertook a solo career and was awarded a Grammy in 1971 for Best Album Liner Notes to his record Sam Harden Heavy.

That was the only album I did for Atlantic, and it was the liner notes. When it comes to writing, better pick your corner, because I'm coming. I was fortunate that night, and they call it a cult album because it just had an initial release, and a lot of people know about it, but, you know, people that really seek out that information. Duane Allman is on some of the cuts. At that time, Eric Clapton, Derek and the Dominoes were next door in the other studio cutting Layla. And Duane came over and did some stuff with a John Lee Hooker number going upstairs.

0: Memphis Horns were there, the Dixie Flyers, all those guys. And man, it really was Memphis, because I was a little nuts back then.
1: Domingo also wrote two Spanish language songs for the 1982 film The Border. He later expanded his repertoire to include gospel and country. Woolly Bully also became part of the soundtrack of Night in the City in 1992. In 94, a number of artists recorded Turban Renewal, a tribute to Sam the Sham and the Pharaohs.

went back to Memphis and turned his attention to religious and charitable duties. He started teaching Bible classes in prison and worked as an interpreter for healthcare ministries, which sent doctors to impoverished communities in South America. He did continue to record and release music, however, including Won't Be Long in 1995 and the song Rambler in 2001.

0: huge hit Woolly Bully by Sam the Sham and the Pharaohs was inducted into the Grammy Hall of Fame in 2009. Additionally, Woolly Bully has been recognised in other halls of fame. It was selected by the Rock and Roll Hall of Fame as one of the 500 songs that shaped rock and roll. And Sam the Sham himself was inducted into the Memphis Music Hall of Fame in 2016. You still call yourself Sam, don't you? You don't refer to yourself as the Moody-O anymore. You're still Sam the Sham, aren't you?
1: Well, I make sure that I don't turn the first time somebody calls my name.
0: Thank you. Thank you so much.
1: I want to make sure I don't turn at the wrong time and somebody out of my past is trying to catch me.
0: Thank you so much for chatting with us today. We're just so excited to have made contact and to hear that you're in such good shape and doing so well. We thank you for the music and wish you lots of great health to come and plenty more good times, Sam. Thanks a million for chatting.
1: Yeah.

0: you go, before you go, those big things that look like rabbits that y'all call, I think, kangaroos, I just wanted to tell you, in Texas, we got jackrabbits that big.
1: Is that right?
0: Oh, no, I'm just bragging on Texas.
1: Thanks for your time today, Sam. I'm really grateful.
0: Okay, God bless you.
1: You too. All Bye-bye. The best. Bye.
2: He sure is a character, isn't he? Sam the Sham's going to be 90 on February the 28th, 2027. He and his wife have a daughter, and he also has two sons and two grandchildren from his previous marriage. Happily retired, but still a motivational speaker and poet, Sam famously maintains a philosophy that there's plenty of life beyond rock and roll. 'Cause it's a beautiful
3: day. Been listening to A Breath of Fresh Air with Sandy Kaye.

0: 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Coming next is the BBC News, followed by Good Morning Country.
1: BBC News with Moira Alderson. Benjamin Netanyahu says Israel will strike Iran with full force if it's attacked by Tehran again, after President Trump demanded that both sides end a new flare-up in fighting. Mr. Netanyahu said Israel was containing its fire at the moment, after Iran also said it was halting operations against the Israelis. More from our Middle East analyst, Sebastian Usher.
2: Though both sides now, the Iranians and Mr. Netanyahu, have said that for the moment there is a pause, a drawing of breath in this. A few hours ago, it looked like this could build into a major escalation, but the attacks on both sides seem to have been calibrated. But the conditions for those attacks to resume are very much in place, and the warnings from both Iran and Israel are very, very strong. And there's no sense that Israel is letting up on its offensive in Lebanon against Hezbollah, which was what prompted Iran to take this action in the first place.
1: Poland's Prime Minister Donald Tusk has warned that his country's solidarity with Ukraine could be destroyed because of a row about events that took place during the Second World War. It comes after President Zelensky last month named one of his country's special forces units after a Ukrainian partisan army from that era that instigated massacres of about 100,000 ethnic Poles. Danny Eberhard reports.
3: This row is the latest to inflame Polish sensibilities about massacres carried out in the 1940s by the Ukrainian insurgent army. It fought for Ukrainian independence from the Soviet Union, but also massacred ethnic Poles in what's now Western Ukraine. Poland's nationalist president, Karol Nawrocki, wants to strip President Zelensky of his country's highest honour over the military unit's renaming. But Poland's prime minister is trying to contain the fallout. Donald Tusk has warned that conflict benefits the two sides' common foe, Moscow.
1: European Union leaders have congratulated Armenia's Prime Minister Nikol Pashinyan on his party's clear victory in Sunday's parliamentary election. His pro-EU civil contract party won just under 50% of the vote. The European Union's High Representative for Foreign Affairs, Kaya Kallas, said Russia had tried to influence the election.
4: The vote took place under heavy Russian pressure and economic coercion. The Armenian people have made it clear that they have made their democratic commitment to peace and also closer ties with Europe. The EU is preparing an economic support package for Armenia, and we will continue to be its partner.
1: More than 30 people are now known to have died in a powerful earthquake that struck the island of Mindanao in the southern Philippines. Dozens have been left injured. Disaster officials have stepped up search and rescue operations. Many people have been evacuated from coastal areas. BBC News. A court in Finland has sentenced a local businessman to 2.5 years in jail for trafficking Thai workers to pick berries. In what's reported to be the Nordic country's largest case of its kind, Jukka Kristo was convicted in the Lapland District Court on 78 counts of human trafficking. His Thai accomplice was found guilty of the same offences. Pope Leo has appealed for migrants to be treated with respect in the first ever address given by a head of the Roman Catholic Church to Spain's parliament. The Pope told Spanish lawmakers that the challenge of migration required a coordinated and efficient response based on solidarity. Hungarian lawmakers have voted unanimously to reduce their incomes and allowances as the new prime minister seeks to reduce administrative costs and end corruption. More details from our global affairs reporter, Mimi Swaby.
5: Hungarian deputies had enjoyed high salaries under Peter Major's long-standing predecessor, Viktor Orban, which critics say were an attempt to placate opposition MPs. Under the new legislation, the base salaries of parliamentarians will decrease by 40%, but will still be almost double the average national wage. Under Mr. Orban, they were triple the average wage. Campaigners say systematic corruption cost Hungary tens of billions of euros during Mr. Orban's 16 years in office, something the recently elected Prime Minister has promised to end. Reimbursement of phone bills will be scrapped, alongside cuts to allowances for office rent, housing and staff.
1: The top Somali football referee, Omar Artan, has been denied entry to the United States to officiate in the World Cup. Artan, one of Africa's leading match officials, was set to make history as the first referee from Somalia to take part in the FIFA tournament. Somalia's sports ministry confirmed that he'd been refused entry on arrival in Miami despite having a valid visa. It's not clear why he was denied entry. That's the latest. BBC News.
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very good morning to you. Yes, it is Tuesday morning, the 9th of June. And folks, a little different this morning because we don't have a rural livestock report. Due to the fact there were no markets yesterday, rural livestock report will return tomorrow morning, Wednesday. So that gives us a clear run between now and the news in around about 52 minutes' time. What I've elected to do this morning is to feature the first of the 46 years of Toyota Starmaker. We'll go back to 1979 when Grand Junction took out the very first one, and we'll work our way through the years, through to the news and weather at 6 o'clock. And it is Walshy on the wireless, and a reminder that coming up also this morning, our CD giveaway. Jenny Smith out of Auckland in New Zealand, and we featured it a few weeks back, The Girl Next Door, her debut full-length album. And we've got another copy to give away this morning. We'll feature a couple of tracks after the 6:30 news and give you the opportunity when we give you the cue to call. And also, I was lucky enough to catch up with Dan Davidson in Alberta, Canada. We'll chat about his upcoming trip down under, and he has a new single out and about, and we'll feature that around 7:15 this morning. So it's a very musical morning this morning as we head to the Far Gone Beauties to get the music up and running, followed by a triple play, and the first triple play will be Grand Junction 1979, Tommy Miller 1980, and Leanne Douglas 1981. This should bring back some memories for you, because it did for me.

It's the Far Gone Beauties getting the music up and running with Born to Be Wild. Hold the phones. We've got, the Far Gone Beauties from their album, A Load of Old Bollocks. Now, folks, Toyota Star Maker, the entries are open for the 47th Toyota Star Maker, and it you need to go to Country Music, or just Google Toyota Star Maker 47th, and it is entries open until September 1, and you could be the 47th Toyota Star Maker. It'll all round off in the park in Tamworth on Sunday, January 17th, with the grand final. But there's a bit of a process before you get to that point. You need to register. And all the details are online to register for the 47th. Now, going back to the very first, in 1979, it was Grand Junction. Tommy Miller, 1980. Leanne Douglas in 81, Lee Kernaghan in 82, Vic Lanyon Band, 83, Great Divide, 85, and Jane Maddock was 86. That is the first of the music here on Good Morning Country. Now back to that opening track, Grand Junction, with the very first Star Maker winners.

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But they say a man, he goes downhill once he's past 18. There's not much left between them.

0: This is Good Morning Country, and we've been featuring music from the 40 years of Star Maker winners, and we opened up in 1979 with Grand Junction, Married Woman. 1980 was Tommy Miller, Hitchin' a Ride, Leanne Douglas in 1981 with Don't It Make You Wanna Cry. In 1982 was Lee Kernaghan with Cheetahs, the Vic Lanyon Band with Here's to You. In 1983, Great Divide would landed on my feet in 1984. Folks, in 1985, I beg your pardon, was landed on my feet, Great Divide. And what was noticeable, and even at that early stage, all those songs were written by members of, in the instance of Great Divide, members of their group. Tommy Miller wrote his, Lee Kernaghan wrote his. They all wrote their own material. Folks, we are heading to news and weather, and we've got another 25 minutes remaining of this great music mix from Star Maker, the early years. And we'll kick off with Jane Maddock in 1986, James Blundell, Jenny Vaughan, Craig Robertson, and Keith Urban. And Gina Jeffries is in there. That should get us closer to news and weather. It's Walshy on the wireless. The Rural Livestock Report will return again tomorrow morning, right here on Good Morning Country.
1: Right across Australia, this is Good Morning Country.

She was a hairdresser in Toowoomba. Came to Tamworth and conquered. Gina Jeffries was a Star Maker winner in 1991. And she covered Max Merritt's classic hit, Slippin' Away. Folks, we opened up with Jay Maddock and Rainbow Chaser. In 1986, James Blundell, Gidgee Pub Song. 1987, 1988, Jenny Vaughan, Gypsy Man, Craig Robertson, Can We Try Again, Keith Urban, I Never Work on a Sunday, and that was 1991, Gina Jeffries. We're heading to news and weather. Thank you for your company this morning. If you're departing, I'll be back in the chair, God willing, tomorrow, Wednesday, and we'll do it all again with a different music mix and the Rural Livestock Report. But to take us to the news, we go to 1992, and Warren Derwent had a track that he co-penned. It's called Back of Beyond. This was the 1992 Star Maker winner, and entries are open for the 47th Star Maker, and they will close on September 1. You could be that lucky winner on the road to a career.

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1: National Radio News.
2: Good morning, I'm Laura Devoy. Advocacy groups say women and families of disabled Australians will be unfairly affected by a sweeping rewrite of the National Disability Insurance Scheme. A government inquiry into proposed changes to the NDIS is this week expected to hear evidence that access changes will negatively impact mothers of disabled children, even if they are adults. Modelling from the Grattan Institute shows about $11 billion of the savings will come from eligibility changes. Women with Disabilities Australia says care responsibilities were likely to shift disproportionately to women who might need to take time out of work to look after disabled friends or relatives. Former NRL player Kane Evans says he battled with alcohol and substance addiction and suicidal thoughts as he struggled with his sexuality. The 34-year-old played 131 games for the Sydney Roosters, Parramatta Eels and New Zealand Warriors before moving to the Super League. He's the second NRL player to come out as gay. He told Channel 9 people had blackmailed him and threatened to out him, but the Rugby League Players Association helped him turn his life around.
3: I've been fighting a war within, you know, since I was about 15 years old, and it's not sustainable. And, you know, I was sleeping in parks, doing drugs, trying to ultimately pass away so I didn't have to come to this.
2: And if you need help, you can call Lifeline on 13 11 14. In the Middle East, Israel has ordered people in parts of southern Lebanon to evacuate ahead of military action. It claims the militant group Hezbollah has violated the ceasefire agreement. Meantime, Iran has announced it has ceased attacks on Israel after US President Donald Trump implored both sides to stop fighting. Israel says it will strike Iran with full force if attacked again by Tehran. Authorities say at least 35 people were killed in yesterday's earthquake in the Philippines. The magnitude 7.8 quake struck off an island in the country's south and triggered tsunami warnings, which were later cancelled. 13 of the victims died in a landslide triggered by the tremor. A ceremony will be held shortly in London to mark the 156th anniversary of the death of English novelist Charles Dickens. David Wilson reports.
4: Considered one of the most famous authors of the Victorian era, Charles Dickens died at the age of 58 following a stroke on June the 9th, 1870, at his home, Gad's Hill Place, in the Kent countryside. Members of the Dickens Fellowship will be laying a wreath at his gravesite at Westminster Abbey. The Abbey says his grave attracts much attention among visitors from around the world, and his novels, including A Christmas Carol, Great Expectations and Oliver Twist, remain much loved today.
2: Turning to sport, Melbourne has defeated Collingwood by 8 points in the AFL's annual King's Birthday fixture. Kasiah Pickett was awarded the Neil Danaher Trophy for Best on Ground, voted by both teams' coaches. The game was marred by an injury to Brodie Mijacek, who was taken to hospital after falling on his neck. D's coach Stephen King expressed concern for Mijacek after the game.
5: Yeah, it didn't look great, and when you see a player go down and, you know, when it's issues around the head, neck, you know, that's serious. So, yeah, we're thinking of him now.
2: And in the NRL, the Canterbury Bankstown Bulldogs have defeated the Parramatta Eels 14 points to 12. A penalty goal in the 76th minute proved the difference.
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0: very good morning to you. Yes, it is Tuesday morning, the 9th of June. Folks, that was a different first hour on Good Morning Country, and because of a lot of interest, we're going to continue with those Star Maker winners through to the next news and weather. But first of all, when we come back, we'll have Becky Cole, her Star Maker winning entry, and that was in 1993. But firstly, let's look at the weather around Australia on this Tuesday morning.
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0: In Brisbane, partly cloudy, showers easing, 23. Sydney, partly cloudy, 21. In Canberra, partly cloudy, morning frost, possible shower or two, about 16. Melbourne, sunny 19, Hobart, sunny 17. In Adelaide, mostly sunny day, possible shower 20. Perth, cloudy, showers easing, 17. Alice Springs, mostly sunny and 24. Into Queensland and Cairns, partly cloudy, a shower or two, 27. Townsville, partly cloudy, a shower or two, 28. And Mackay, partly cloudy, showers 25. Rockhampton, partly cloudy, a shower or two, 25. And Hervey Bay, partly cloudy, possible shower 24. Gander, partly cloudy, 25. Into New South Wales, Armidale, partly cloudy, possible shower 17. Orange, you've got partly cloudy day with a shower or two, and 15. Yass, partly cloudy, a shower or two, 16. And Young, partly cloudy, a shower or two, and 17. Cooma, minus 2 overnight, they tell me. 16 the top today, partly cloudy, morning frost. Batemans Bay, partly cloudy, 21. And Bega, sunny, 20. In Griffith today, partly cloudy, showers increasing, possible morning thunderstorm, 20. Into Victoria and Mildura, partly cloudy, 21. Swan Hill, partly cloudy, possible shower, 19. Shepparton, partly cloudy, showers increasing, 18. Bansdale, partly cloudy, 20. And Horsham, 18 and partly cloudy. Warrnambool, sunny and 18. Into South Australia, Mount Gambier, mostly sunny, 17. Port Pirie, mostly sunny, 20. And Ceduna, cloudy, showers increasing, 22. Over to Tasmania, Nubina and Huonville, both sunny and 16. And Oatlands, partly cloudy, 13. In the Territory, Darwin, partly cloudy, 31. Moving to WA and Albany, cloudy, showers easing, very windy, 13. Bunbury, cloudy, showers easing, 15. Karratha, partly cloudy, 26. And Newman, partly cloudy, possible shower, 26. Kununurra, sunny, 30. Broome, mostly sunny, 29. And here in Harrington and Taree on the mid-north coast of New South Wales, partly cloudy, possible shower, and 21. You're up to date with news, sport and weather. And as I mentioned, to get us through to the next news and weather and our CD giveaway, which is Jenny Smith out of Auckland in New Zealand, and hold the phones, we will give you the cue to call. And coming up in the next hour, I caught up with Dan Davidson in Alberta in Canada, and we'll play that for you around 7:15. 12:00 on the wireless, we'll get back with Becky Cole and her Star Maker winning track in just a moment.
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0: And just reminding you that the 47th Star Maker competition, the entries are open and readily available by going to the Country Music Association website or to the Tamworth Country Music Festival website. But it's the 47th Star Maker coming up next January. And entries close September 1. So as we've been doing in the previous hour, let's go back in time. And the year was 1993. We had Becky Cole, Clint Beattie in 94, Tanya Self in 95, and Darren Coggan in 96. We'll see how we go, fitting these in before the next news and weather.
8: There, this is Becky Cole, and you're enjoying Breakfast with Walshy right here on Good Morning Country.

another of the very talented Star Maker winners, and a track he wrote himself, Darren Coggan, The Dream Remains the Same. He won the Star Maker in 1996. Prior to that, Tanya Self, I Don't Do Floors, 1995. She wrote that. Klim Beattie, I Had to Know, 1994. Becky Cole, Fooling Around. They all wrote those tracks themselves, and they were Star Maker winners. That concludes. I've got one more to take us to the news. The album giveaway will follow that. Hold the phones. We'll give you the cue to call. Limbo Tell won Star Maker in 1997 with a track that she co-wrote, a track entitled Searching for Jane. And thank you for your support. We've been Star Maker gazing from the beginning to this track, a winner in 1997.

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1: National Radio News.
2: Good morning, I'm Laura Devoy. Advocacy groups say women and families of disabled Australians will be unfairly affected by a sweeping rewrite of the National Disability Insurance Scheme. A government inquiry into proposed changes to the NDIS is this week expected to hear evidence that access changes will negatively impact mothers of disabled children, even if they are adults. Modelling from the Grattan Institute shows about $11 billion of the savings will come from eligibility changes. Women with Disabilities Australia says care responsibilities were likely to shift disproportionately to women who might need to take time out of work to look after disabled friends or relatives. Former NRL player Kane Evans says he battled with alcohol and substance addiction and suicidal thoughts as he struggled with his sexuality. The 34-year-old played 131 games for the Sydney Roosters, Parramatta Eels and New Zealand Warriors before moving to the Super League. He's the second NRL player to come out as gay. He told Channel 9 people had blackmailed him and threatened to out him, but the Rugby League Players Association helped him turn his life around.
3: I've been fighting a war within, you know, since I was about 15 years old, and it's not sustainable. And, you know, I was sleeping in parks, doing drugs, trying to ultimately pass away, so I didn't have to come to this.
2: And if you need help, you can call Lifeline on 13 11 14. In the Middle East, Israel has ordered people in parts of southern Lebanon to evacuate ahead of military action. It claims the militant group Hezbollah has violated the ceasefire agreement. Meantime, Iran has announced it has ceased attacks on Israel after US President Donald Trump implored both sides to stop fighting. Israel says it will strike Iran with full force if attacked again by Tehran. Authorities say at least 35 people were killed in yesterday's earthquake in the Philippines. The magnitude 7.8 quake struck off an island in the country's south and triggered tsunami warnings, which were later cancelled. 13 of the victims died in a landslide triggered by the tremor. A ceremony will be held shortly in London to mark the 156th anniversary of the death of English novelist Charles Dickens. David Wilson reports.
4: Considered one of the most famous authors of the Victorian era, Charles Dickens died at the age of 58 following a stroke on June the 9th, 1870, at his home, Gad's Hill Place, in the Kent countryside. Members of the Dickens Fellowship will be laying a wreath at his gravesite at Westminster Abbey. The Abbey says his grave attracts much attention among visitors from around the world, and his novels, including A Christmas Carol, Great Expectations and Oliver Twist, remain much loved today.
2: Turning to sport, Melbourne has defeated Collingwood by 8 points in the AFL's annual King's Birthday fixture. Kasiah Pickett was awarded the Neil Danaher Trophy for Best on Ground, voted by both teams' coaches. The game was marred by an injury to Brodie Mijacek, who was taken to hospital after falling on his neck. D's coach Stephen King expressed concern for Mijacek after the game.
5: Yeah, it didn't look great, and when you see a player go down and, you know, when it's issues around the head, neck, you know, that's serious. So, yeah, we're thinking of him now.
2: And in the NRL, the Canterbury Bankstown Bulldogs have defeated the Parramatta Eels 14 points to 12. A penalty goal in the 76th minute proved the difference.
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0: Well, very good morning to you as you're waking around Australia on this Tuesday morning. It's the 9th of June. Folks, coming up, our CD giveaway, and we'll go to Auckland with Jenny Smith and her debut album, The Girl Next Door. 11 tracks, all from her pen. We'll feature two of the tracks, and then we'll give you the cue to call. Hold the phones. We've got to look at the weather around Australia firstly on this Tuesday. Hope the day is shaping up to be a kind one and everything that you've got planned will eventuate.
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0: Brisbane, partly cloudy, showers easing, 23. Sydney, partly cloudy, 21. Canberra, partly cloudy, morning frost, possible shower or two, 16. Melbourne, sunny, 19. Hobart, sunny, 17. Adelaide, mostly sunny day, possible shower, 20. And Perth, cloudy, showers easing, 17. And Alice Springs today, mostly sunny, 24. Moving to Queensland, Cairns, partly cloudy, a shower or two, 27. And Townsville, partly cloudy, a shower or two, 28. Mackay, partly cloudy with showers, 25. And Rockhampton, 25 also, but partly cloudy with a shower or two. Hervey Bay, partly cloudy, possible shower, 24. Gander, partly cloudy, 25. Into New South Wales, Armidale, partly cloudy, possible shower, 17. Orange, partly cloudy, a shower or two, 15. Yass, partly cloudy, a shower or two, 16. And Young, partly cloudy, a shower or two, 17. Cooma, minus 2 overnight, they tell me. Top of 16 today, partly cloudy, morning frost. Batemans Bay, partly cloudy, 21. Bega, sunny, 20. Griffith, partly cloudy, showers increasing. A possible morning thunderstorm, a top of 20. Into Victoria, Mildura, partly cloudy, 21. Swan Hill, partly cloudy, possible shower, 19. Shepparton, partly cloudy, showers increasing, 18. Bansdale, partly cloudy, 20. And Horsham, partly cloudy, 18. Warrnambool, sunny, and 18. Into South Australia, Mount Gambier, mostly sunny, 17. Port Pirie, mostly sunny, 20. And Ceduna, cloudy, showers increasing, 22. Over in Tasmania, Nubina and Ewanville, both sunny and 16. Oatlands, partly cloudy, 13. In the Territory, Darwin, partly cloudy, 31. In WA, Albany, cloudy, showers easing, very windy, 13. Bunbury, cloudy, showers easing, 15. Karratha, partly cloudy, showers, 26. Newman, partly cloudy, a possible shower, 26. And Kununurra, sunny and 30. Broome, mostly sunny, 29. And here in Harrington and Taree, on the mid-north coast in New South Wales, partly cloudy, possible shower, 21. Folks, I just want to take time out to mention that the Alexandra 29th Annual Truck, Ute and Rod Show held last weekend. The main show day was Sunday. It was a huge success, I'm told, and very successful with the money going towards charity. 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In the meantime, CD giveaway. Hold the phones. It's coming up with Jenny Smith.
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0: Our CD giveaway this morning comes in the form of The Girl Next Door, Jenny Smith, out of New Zealand. We used it as a CD giveaway previously, and now I have one extra copy up for grabs on this Tuesday. The album contains 11 tracks, and Jenny Smith is to the forefront, having penned the 11 tracks. We'll open up with a double play, and then we'll give you the cue to call. We'll feature T-Shirt, and the second of the tracks we're going to feature is one entitled Shopping. Here's that double play from New Zealand singer-songwriter Jenny Smith.
7: One, two, three, go!

0: shopping.
1: There's more to shopping than meets the eye, eh? The guy in the aisle down there serving, shopping, Jenny Smith. And prior to that, T-shirt, both tracks from the album The Girl Next Door. And hold the phones just a moment. Folks, we are heading to news and weather. We're about, we're going to be 13 minutes away. And we've got Lane Pittman, Kirsty Lee Akers, Dean Perrott, and Neil Diamond locked and loaded to take us to the news. If you're departing top of the hour, have a safe, enjoyable day. And thank you for your company this morning. I'll be back in the chair, God willing, tomorrow morning from the bunker. Of course, Thursday is Heather Farrell from Horsham. In the meantime, we'll open up the phones right now, and the number to call is 0488 677 645. 0488 677 645, and you have 13 minutes to get your name into the draw.

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3: Good morning, I'm Laura Devoy. Anglicare Australia says people on JobSeeker are being left behind and cannot afford basic living costs. The organisation's 2026 Cost of Living Index has found a single person on JobSeeker is behind $251 a week after paying for rent, food and transport. A single parent on the parenting payment is behind $174 a week. Anglicare is calling on the federal government to urgently raise JobSeeker and other income support payments. Farmers for Climate Action says electrifying farm equipment is one of the biggest opportunities to reduce costs. A new report has outlined a roadmap for farmers and rural communities to save costs and improve energy security by switching to locally produced, lower-cost energy and sustainable biofuels. It says a shift beyond diesel in heavy industry is already underway, and farmers say the shift from imported fuel dependence must be accelerated. Prime Minister Benjamin Netanyahu says Israel will strike Iran with full force if it is attacked by Tehran again. It comes after the US President Donald Trump demanded both sides end a new flare-up in fighting. The BBC's Wyatt Davies is in Jerusalem.
4: There were concerns of a rapidly expanding conflict in the region as political figures on both sides used inflammatory language, urging more retribution. But after pleas from around the region, including mediators in Pakistan and from Donald Trump, Iran and Israel say the missile exchanges will stop for now. But a longer truce depends on other factors, including Israel's campaign in Lebanon and all sides making difficult compromises.
3: New research shows rates of egg allergy in Australia are declining. The University of Queensland and Murdoch Children's Research Institute looked at 7,200 children in two Australian population-based studies. They found since the introduction of new guidelines in 2016, egg allergy rates fell from 35% to 22%. The guidelines recommend eggs be introduced to a child's diet in the first year of life. The United Nations says the Taliban's restrictions on women and girls in Afghanistan could have long-term consequences. An estimated 3.8 million girls aged 7 to 18 are not in school due to the Taliban's rules. A UN official says it's creating a lost generation of talent and potential, and the rules were damaging Afghanistan's economy and weakening sectors like health and education. Hunger is also a big issue, with 4.7 million people facing severe food insecurity. Australians are being asked to thank a first responder today. The national initiative is the work of Fortum Australia, an independent non-profit organisation building the capacity of first responders and their agencies. It's estimated more than 14 million 000 calls were made across Australia last year. CEO Mick Willing says that has placed unprecedented pressure on first responders.
5: From natural disasters to mass violence and extreme weather, the scale and intensity of demand on our first responders is simply not letting up. First responders are stepping into crisis situations shift after shift with cumulative exposure to trauma. And this sustained pressure highlights the ongoing and increasing demands placed on our frontline personnel.
3: Turning to sport, New South Wales coach Laurie Daly has made several changes to his State of Origin squad ahead of Game 2. Mitchell Moses and Payne Haas, who missed Game 1 with injury, have been recalled, while Appy Coruscant replaces the injured Blake Brayley. And Daly could be forced into another change, with reports suggesting Stephen Crichton may be ruled out and Mark Nwongenitwase added to the squad.
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0: Radio Blue Mountains acknowledges the Darug and Gundungurra peoples on the lands over which we broadcast. We pay our respects to elders past, present and emerging and celebrate the diversity of Aboriginal peoples.
8: Budjeri Mullumwell, that's good morning in our local Darug language. My name is Lex Dad and I'm a local Darug man. We share country up here in the Blue Mountains with the Gundungurra people. I'd like to pay respects to our elders, both past and present. I'd like to pay respects to our young people who are emerging elders. I'd like to pay respects to Pema Wiyunga, Mother Earth, and Father Sky, by Amy. And I say in our local Darug language, Wadami Miriga Darug Nyura. Welcome, friends, to Darug country, and Yanana Budjeri Gumara. May we all walk with good spirit, with patience, humility, and respect from one another. Didjeri Gorda, and thank you.
9: And thank you, Uncle Lex. This is Caroline, CP Murphy, and it's Tuesday, the 9th of June, 2026, and it's a glorious day, and I have got a great show for you today. I got inspired by the World Surf League that's on at the moment in Punta Roca in El Salvador, and in fact, I've left it on now for round three. I think my cat's watching it. So today we're going to have some psychedelic, indie, funk, rock, soul, new psychedelia music. So in the cauldron, in the strange brew cauldron, we've tossed in a lava lamp, your parents' garage, some Palo Santo, some ashwagandha, Bodhi and a surfboard, and a ceremonial cup of cacao. It's 7:06 a.m. and let me give you the weather, because I know that you are holding your breath waiting for that. Generally, across the Blue Mountains, it's just going to be sunny and partly cloudy today. Lithgow, some early morning fog and more of a cloudy day. Top of 16 degrees. Katoomba, a top of 17. Down in the lower mountains in the charming village of Springwood, 19 degrees. And on the flats of Emu Plains and the Nepean River, it's going to be a top of 21 degrees. Trains and planes are on time, and there are no traffic incidents to report. So that's wonderful. This is something I was listening to over the weekend, and it's Player, Baby Come Back.

That was Barry Adamson and Atticus Ross with Something Wicked This Way Comes. Before that was Player and Baby Come Back. It's 7:16 here on Tuesday at Radio Blue Mountains.

0: Well, feel his pain. That was Jeff Buckley, of course, with Grace. I shouldn't even have to back announce that to you because I know you knew exactly who that was. Before that was Babe Rainbow, Cosmic Now, and Charles Sheffield with It's Your Voodoo Working. It's nearly 7:30 and we have the 7:30 news. So, while that was playing, we have a beautiful pot plant here, a happy plant, and it's enormous. It's tripled in size because it loves the vibes of Radio Blue Mountains, the music, and the presenters that come in here to the studio and occasionally water it. It's just thriving. Anyway, it flowered, so we're all quite surprised by that. I walked in this morning and it was a little bit of a hint of, eau de dead flower. So I just quickly Googled how to get rid of them, and we don't have secateurs in the radio station, funny, but we had scissors. So Reggie, our station manager, I cleaned them really well, but I've used the office scissors to get rid of and dispose of these spent flowers. So it smells gorgeous again, and the plant is thriving, and the scissors are working just fine. I've got half a second to feel. How are you feeling? How was your long weekend? It was the King's birthday weekend here in Australia. And the weather was gorgeous. I hope you had a good time, whatever you were doing. Anyway, here we've got the 7:30 news. I'll be back after with the psychedelic soundtrack that I've prepared for you.
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2: Good morning, I'm Laura Devoy. Anglicare Australia says people on JobSeeker are being left behind and cannot afford basic living costs. The organisation's 2026 Cost of Living Index has found a single person on JobSeeker is behind $251 a week after paying for rent, food and transport. A single parent on the parenting payment is behind $174 a week. Anglicare is calling on the federal government to urgently raise JobSeeker and other income support payments. Farmers for Climate Action says electrifying farm equipment is one of the biggest opportunities to reduce costs. A new report has outlined a roadmap for farmers and rural communities to save costs and improve energy security by switching to locally produced, lower-cost energy and sustainable biofuels. It says a shift beyond diesel in heavy industry is already underway, and farmers say the shift from imported fuel dependence must be accelerated. Prime Minister Benjamin Netanyahu says Israel will strike Iran with full force if it is attacked by Tehran again. It comes after the US President Donald Trump demanded both sides end a new flare-up in fighting. The BBC's Wyatt Davies is in Jerusalem.
3: There were concerns of a rapidly expanding conflict in the region as political figures on both sides used inflammatory language, urging more retribution. But after pleas from around the region, including mediators in Pakistan and from Donald Trump, Iran and Israel say the missile exchanges will stop for now. But a longer truce depends on other factors, including Israel's campaign in Lebanon and all sides making difficult compromises.
2: New research shows rates of egg allergy in Australia are declining. The University of Queensland and Murdoch Children's Research Institute looked at 7,200 children in two Australian population-based studies. They found since the introduction of new guidelines in 2016, egg allergy rates fell from 35% to 22%. The guidelines recommend eggs be introduced to a child's diet in the first year of life. The United Nations says the Taliban's restrictions on women and girls in Afghanistan could have long-term consequences. An estimated 3.8 million girls aged 7 to 18 are not in school due to the Taliban's rules. A UN official says it's creating a lost generation of talent and potential, and the rules were damaging Afghanistan's economy and weakening sectors like health and education. Hunger is also a big issue, with 4.7 million people facing severe food insecurity. Australians are being asked to thank a first responder today. The national initiative is the work of Fortum Australia, an independent non-profit organisation building the capacity of first responders and their agencies. It's estimated more than 14 million 000 calls were made across Australia last year. CEO Mick Willing says that has placed unprecedented pressure on first responders.
4: From natural disasters to mass violence and extreme weather, the scale and intensity of demand on our first responders is simply not letting up. First responders are stepping into crisis situations shift after shift with cumulative exposure to trauma. And this sustained pressure highlights the ongoing and increasing demands placed on our frontline personnel.
2: Turning to sport, New South Wales coach Laurie Daly has made several changes to his State of Origin squad ahead of Game 2. Mitchell Moses and Payne Haas, who missed Game 1 with injury, have been recalled, while Appy Coruscant replaces the injured Blake Brayley. And Daly could be forced into another change, with reports suggesting Stephen Crichton may be ruled out and Mark Nwonganitwase added to the squad.
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7: 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The results of Council's latest community satisfaction survey are in. Council conducts a survey every 2 years as a way to check in with the community to find out how they're doing and what they need to work on. 83% of surveyed residents reported satisfaction with council's leadership and response to natural disasters, and 82% are satisfied with the performance of council in providing services to the community. 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
6: 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My name is Brad Diedrich. Have a great week.
0: Okay, I'm back. So I am going to start off with this little psychedelic garage funk playlist for you with La Femme. They're a French band, and they have supported with our Australian band Babe Rainbow. Now, Babe Rainbow are a bunch of macadamia nut farmers from up north. They recorded their first release in a secondhand bookstore in Mwilumbah and caught the eye of Stu from King Gizzard and the Lizard Wizard, who produced their debut album. Their bass player, Lulu Felix Domingo, is from Venezuela, and they met in the African Quarter of Paris. So there's kind of like a little bit of an international feel for these nut surfers. Their drummer, Miles Mijovic, is from The Gong, and they're on tour in the US in July. So we're going to start off with La Femme, and then something from Babe Rainbow, Peach Blossom Boogie.

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0: That had a nice horse canter background, backbeat to it, didn't it? That was a Dutch band from Maastricht called Yin Yin, and the song was called One Inch Punch. And before that was Magic Mountain by a four-piece psychedelic rock band from Gothenburg, Sweden, and the song was called Hollow Ship. Okay, it's 5 minutes to eight. Let's hear from a few of our fabulous sponsors.
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0: Thank you, sponsors. And if you'd like to sponsor my show, Strange Brew, bring it on. I would love to collaborate with you. I would love to have you as a patron. If you just go to rbm.org.au, it really doesn't cost much, but it just means so much. It's 2 minutes. 2 minutes and 22 seconds to the hour of 8 a.m. And we're going to go into the 8 o'clock news with Geneva Strange Mod by Chicago band The Gliders. Nope, they've glided off. Here we go.

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1: Good morning, I'm Laura Devoy. Psychiatrists say proposed changes to the National Disability Insurance Scheme risk excluding people with severe mental illness and psychosocial disability. The Royal Australian and New Zealand College of Psychiatrists will this week appear before a Senate committee looking into proposed changes to the NDIS. It says psychiatrists are concerned people with illnesses like schizophrenia, bipolar and severe depression could fall through the cracks. President Dr. Asthar Tomar will tell the inquiry, removing people from the NDIS before alternative supports are available will have serious consequences. The Labor Party would lose government in Victoria if a state election were held today, according to a new poll. Conducted by Freshwater Strategy for the Herald Sun newspaper, the poll shows Labor's primary vote has slumped to 23%. The Coalition's was 27% and One Nation's 25%. 49% of respondents believed opposition leader Jess Wilson would make a better premier, with Jacinta Allen's support down 6% since March. Victoria's will head to the polls in November. Poland's Prime Minister Donald Tusk has warned his country's solidarity with Ukraine could be destroyed because of a row over events that occurred during the Second World War. As the BBC's Danny Eberhard reports, President Volodymyr Zelensky last month named one of Ukraine's special forces units after an army that instigated massacres of about 100,000 ethnic Poles.
2: It fought for Ukrainian independence from the Soviet Union, but also massacred ethnic Poles in what's now Western Ukraine. Poland's nationalist president, Karol Nawrocki, wants to strip President Zelensky of his country's highest honour over the military unit's renaming. But Poland's prime minister is trying to contain the fallout. Donald Tusk has warned that conflict benefits the two sides' common foe, Moscow.
1: Aftershocks are expected after a magnitude 7.8 earthquake struck off the coast of an island in the southern Philippines yesterday. At least 35 people have died and extensive damage has been reported. Five endangered eastern quolls have been released into the wild. The animals were born into Aussie Ark's breeding and rewilding program and are now living in the Booterie National Park on the New South Wales south coast. The species disappeared from mainland Australia during the 1960s, largely due to feral predators.
3: The eastern quoll is extinct on mainland Australia and a managed species. We work in close partnership with the Tasmanian Quoll Conservation Program, breeding, rewilding and transferring quolls to keep their genetics and population strong.
1: Aussie Ark Chief Conservation Officer Hayley Shute says it's the fourth transfer of eastern quolls to the wild. Turning to sport, Melbourne has defeated Collingwood by 8 points in the AFL's annual King's Birthday fixture. Kasiah Pickett was awarded the Neil Danaher Trophy for Best on Ground, voted by both team coaches. The game was marred by an injury to Brody Majacek, who was taken to hospital after falling on his neck. D's coach Stephen King expressed concern for Majacek after the game.
4: Yeah, it didn't look great, and when you see a player go down and, you know, when it's issues around the head, neck, you know, that's serious. So yeah, we're thinking of him now.
1: And in the NRL, the Canterbury Bankstown Bulldogs have defeated the Parramatta Eels 14 points to 12. A penalty goal in the 76th minute proved the difference.
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8: Yes, good morning. Welcome back. It's Caroline C.P. Murphy and this is Strange Brew. And it's Tuesday, the 9th of June, and it's 5 minutes past 8 Australian Eastern Standard Time. Okay, so weather, yes. Well, it hasn't changed since an hour ago. It's still going to be sunny and maybe partly cloudy, just right across the whole of the Blue Mountains. In Lithgow, it's going to reach a top of 16, Katoomba, a top of 17, down in the lower mountains in the charming village of Springwood, where you really do get the baker, the candlestick maker, and the whatever, the butcher, 19 degrees. And down on the flats of Emu Plains at the Nepean River, it will be 21 degrees. Trains to and from Central are on time, and flights from London and back are on time, or LA, or New York, or Buenos Aires, whatever, flights are on time. Okay, 8:05, let's get back to our psychedelic mix that I've prepared for you today. So in the strange brew cauldron, we've thrown in a lava lamp, we've thrown in your parents' garage, we've thrown in some ashwagandha, we've thrown in some ceremonial cacao, Bodhi and a surfboard, and a woody meditative amber perfume, like Tom Ford, Ebony Fumé. If only he was sponsoring my show, and that perfume, which smells like a church, which I adore, I love to wear in winter, and it's my birthday coming up soon, so if anybody would like to send me a birthday present, just a little travel size of Tom Ford's Ebony Fumé, that's all I ask. That's all the wish that I have. Anyway, the World Surf League Pro is on at the moment at Surf City in Punta Roca, El Salvador, and we are throwing our cheerleading pom-poms out for Liam O'Brien, aka The Lob, from Burley Heads. He's the people's champion. He is our champion, and he's made it to the Heat 3. What else have I got here? I found a psychedelic magazine from Ljubljana in Slovenia. It's only been going around for 10 years. It's called It's Psychedelic, Baby. And it's very good. He's dedicating his news to psychedelic and progressive rock music. The owner, founder, and editor, Clemen Bresnikar. All right. Okay. That was really bad form. I cut the gliders off 3/4 of the way through that groovy song. So I'm going to play another one of their songs called Stone Shadow. Let's see. This is from the duo from Chicago.

That was trippy. That was Lazy Eyes before I cut that off and put in little jelly beans. And Lazy Eyes are from Brizzy. Here is Ghost Woman with Do You.

0: Yeah, that was, what was that? Ghost Woman. And they're Canadian indie rock and psych garage duo from Alberta. And they're now operating Transatlantic with drummer Il Van Dessel from Belgium. So between Alberta and Belgium. And before that was Lazy Eyes. And they are not from Brisbane, they're from Newtown. They're Australian psych rock four-membered band who attended Newtown High School of Performing Arts together, and they've already toured the world, UK, USA, and beyond. And in August this year, they're going to release their sophomore album, Cheesy Love Songs. Can't wait for that. It's 8:18, 18 minutes past the hour of 8 o'clock on Tuesday the 9th of June. Apparently one of the luckiest days of the year if you're a water sign. Yes, because Venus is conjuncting Jupiter. Now, even if you don't know anything much about astrology or the horoscopes or anything, but people mostly know that Venus is the goddess of love, the planet of love, and Jupiter is like this big, powerful, happy, amazing planet. So you put the two of those together and there's got to be some spectacular combustion.
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0: Okay, this next outfit that I'm going to play is called Aunt Cynthia's Cabin, and they're a psychedelic desert rock trio from San Diego, California. They're known for fuzzed out reverb drenched sounds and western themes, a bit like that horse canter that we heard a little bit earlier from Holland, from the Yin Yin. And their moniker, Aunt Cynthia's Cabin, which is an unusual name for a music outfit, was inspired by a 1970s murder mystery novel the trio created during a night of booze. Big boozing for Aunt Cynthia's Cabin. And here is their track, which is unbelievably, Which One is the Jellyfish? Yeah, I love that title.

0: Well, that curious number was by Romano. He is half Turkish, half Egyptian, and he grew up in a Jewish household. He likes to throw in some Greek folk music with surf and Mediterranean rock, and the song was called Gozleme. It's 8:27 a.m. on Tuesday, the 9th of June, Radio Blue Mountains 89.1 FM, and I am Caroline C.P. Murphy.
1: Come and taste the flavours of the world at 8 Things Eatery. 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Around the world in 8 dishes, from the South Indian dosa and Singapore laksa to the famous KFC, Katoomba Fried Chicken, 8 Things is showcasing Mishmash's travels and experiences in kitchens around the planet. But don't worry, if you can't make it to the eatery, they also have a food trailer visiting multiple breweries around the way. 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
2: Okay, I just checked the traffic and fortunately there's nothing to report except a little bit of road work here and there, but nothing unusual and to be expected up here in the mountains that experiences so many different weather patterns and has roads built a long time ago and they're getting updated. So we're very lucky and we're very grateful. Might be slow, but that's just the way things go up here. Nice, slow and steady. So if you're going rock climbing today, be safe. It's a beautiful day. And it hasn't been raining for the last few days, so it won't be slippery. So enjoy the view.
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4: Good morning, I'm Laura Devoy. Psychiatrists say proposed changes to the National Disability Insurance Scheme risk excluding people with severe mental illness and psychosocial disability. The Royal Australian and New Zealand College of Psychiatrists will this week appear before a Senate committee looking into proposed changes to the NDIS. It says psychiatrists are concerned people with illnesses like schizophrenia, bipolar and severe depression could fall through the cracks. President Dr. Asthar Tomar will tell the inquiry, removing people from the NDIS before alternative supports are available will have serious consequences. The Labor Party would lose government in Victoria if a state election were held today, according to a new poll. Conducted by Freshwater Strategy for the Herald Sun newspaper, the poll shows Labor's primary vote has slumped to 23%. The Coalition's was 27% and One Nation's 25%. 49% of respondents believed opposition leader Jess Wilson would make a better premier, with Jacinta Allen's support down 6% since March. Victoria's will head to the polls in November. Poland's Prime Minister Donald Tusk has warned his country's solidarity with Ukraine could be destroyed because of a row over events that occurred during the Second World War. As the BBC's Danny Eberhard reports, President Volodymyr Zelensky last month named one of Ukraine's special forces units after an army that instigated massacres of about 100,000 ethnic Poles.
5: It fought for Ukrainian independence from the Soviet Union, but also massacred ethnic Poles in what's now Western Ukraine. Poland's nationalist president, Karol Nawrocki, wants to strip President Zelensky of his country's highest honour over the military unit's renaming. But Poland's prime minister is trying to contain the fallout. Donald Tusk has warned that conflict benefits the two sides' common foe, Moscow.
4: Aftershocks are expected after a magnitude 7.8 earthquake struck off the coast of an island in the southern Philippines yesterday. At least 35 people have died and extensive damage has been reported. Five endangered eastern quolls have been released into the wild. The animals were born into Aussie Ark's breeding and rewilding program and are now living in the Bootaree National Park on the New South Wales south coast. The species disappeared from mainland Australia during the 1960s, largely due to feral predators.
6: The eastern quoll is extinct on mainland Australia and a managed species. We work in close partnership with the Tasmanian Quoll Conservation Program, breeding, rewilding and transferring quolls to keep their genetics and population strong.
4: Aussie Ark Chief Conservation Officer Hayley Shute says it's the fourth transfer of eastern quolls to the wild. Turning to sport, Melbourne has defeated Collingwood by 8 points in the AFL's annual King's Birthday fixture. Kasiah Pickett was awarded the Neil Danaher Trophy for Best on Ground, voted by both team coaches. The game was marred by an injury to Brody Majacek, who was taken to hospital after falling on his neck. D's coach Stephen King expressed concern for Majacek after the game.
7: Yeah, it didn't look great, and when you see a player go down and, you know, when it's issues around the head, neck, you know, that's serious. So yeah, we're thinking of him now.
4: And in the NRL, the Canterbury Bankstown Bulldogs have defeated the Parramatta Eels 14 points to 12. In the 76th minute proved the difference.
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2: Okay, we're back for the last half hour. Yes, until 9 o'clock, we're going to play Kikugaku Moya, and they are a Japanese psychedelic rock group from Tokyo that were around from, 2012 till 2022. And their name actually means smoke and mirrors. Geometric patterns. This is the song Smoke and Mirrors. Oops, that was a really terrible lead-in. I'm sorry. Let's just play the music.

0: That was Ex-Magicians Sharpen These, and Ex-Magician, a couple of guys from Belfast in Ireland. And before that was Kikagaku Moyo, Japanese psychedelic rock band from Tokyo, and their name means geometric patterns, and the song was called Smoke and Mirrors. I've just been reading a headline to see if it was interesting to share with you about if oat milk isn't milk, what are we really drinking? And it was published in the Independent newspaper. Do you know, I have read 5 paragraphs and it still hasn't come to the point. I think so far it might be oat water, which doesn't sound so good in marketing terms, that we're drinking oat water or oat starch or starch juice. But really, it's lost my interest. Don't care anymore. Really don't care. Just have a flat white with normal milk. And I think that's the way we go.
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That was a big band from Brisbane called Nice Biscuit and their song Passing Over. It's 5 minutes to nine. The Gorgeous Catch has just arrived for her show, and I am going to go out with an English freak beat, UK R&B krautrock surf rock influenced band called Little Barry. Little Barry and their song, which is called More Bad Miles of Road. Let's hope you have good vibes for you today and lots of luck on this glorious 9th of June 2026. Lots of love. Bye. See you on Friday.

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1: National Radio News.
2: Good morning, I'm Laura Devoy. A new report has found Australians are skipping meals, going without healthcare and living in unsuitable housing due to the high cost of living. Anglicare Australia's 2026 cost of living index shows a single person on JobSeeker would fall behind by $251 a week after basic living expenses. A single parent household on the parenting payment would fall behind $174. The organisation says JobSeeker and other payments have failed to keep pace with the real cost of essentials like housing, food, and transport. Australian farmers have been provided with a clear roadmap to reduce their reliance on imported fuels by switching to electrified machinery. Farmers for Climate Action says a shift beyond diesel in heavy industry is already underway with more electric trucks on the road. It says electrification of farm equipment using clean energy generated on farm is one of the biggest opportunities to reduce costs. Spokeswoman Ellen Litchfield says locally produced biofuels are also key to reducing reliance on global imports.
3: Biofuels are a technology that's ready now. A lot of farmers in Australia are growing crops that get used as biofuels over in Europe and for other farmers. So, you know, being able to use them now in Australia would make a great way for us to keep using our current machinery whilst growing our own fuels and being less reliant on global imports.
2: Pope Leo has met with six survivors of abuse by Catholic clergy during a state visit to Spain. He gave an address to the Spanish Parliament where he spoke about what he described as the scourge of sexual violence by Catholic clergy and called for a culture of care within the church. The BBC's Guy Hedgeco is in Madrid.
4: He basically talked about the need to face up to it head on. He said that the church's response to this problem should be to respond with listening, truth, justice and reparation. And he called for an ever more determined commitment to prevention and a culture of care. Now, recently, the Catholic Church in Spain has reached an agreement with the Spanish government to provide reparations for victims of abuse. So these comments by the Pope certainly look like an endorsement of the agreement that has been reached.
2: The impactful gesture of a thank you to a first responder is being highlighted today. Thank a First Responder Day is a national initiative of Fortum Australia, an independent non-profit organisation building the capacity of first responders and their agencies. It's estimated more than 14 million 000 calls were made across Australia last year. CEO Mick Willing says first responders often feel the effects well after the emergency itself.
5: And while the public may move on, understandably, once headlines fade, public recognition helps acknowledge that the impact doesn't stop and that first responders and their families continue to carry that mental and emotional toll afterwards.
2: Turning to sport, New South Wales coach Laurie Daly has made several changes to his State of Origin squad ahead of Game 2. Mitchell Moses and Payne Haas, who missed Game 1 with injury, have been recalled while Appy Coruscant replaces the injured Blake Brayley. Isaiah Katoa is on standby should Moses be unable to prove his fitness by Thursday. And Daly could be forced into another change, with reports suggesting Stephen Crichton may be ruled out and Mark Nwongenitwaze added to the squad. And in cricket, England captain Ben Stokes and fast bowler Gus Atkinson are under investigation following an incident at a nightclub. The England and Wales Cricket Board says the incident occurred in the early hours of Monday morning after England defeated New Zealand in the first test at Lord's in London.
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6: Courtesy of Catch the Lovely, darling. Goodest, mostest morning. It's just delicious out there. This morning, it's tender. It's delightful to wander around in. The moon tis hovering. The sun is soft. The sky is a really delicate blue. Lady calligraphist herself has danced across the sky and popped a couple of dashing clouds up there raining on us. And I don't mean raining. Looking down upon us. Morning, darlings. Oh, 'tis Tuesday, which is Tuesday, C-H-E-W-S-D-A-Y, Tuesday, the 9th of June. And, yeah, let's rock and roll a little bit. I have a very interesting singer I want to play for you. Songer's a new word, isn't it? When you're good at singing, you're a songer. But first, the trains, tis a chug-a-luggin. Thank you very much, little trains. Traffic, terrific. Thank you so much for purtling, for keeping your distance from each other. There's lots of roadworks which are heavily marked. And as you may know, the Mount Victoria Great Western Pass, Great Western Highway at Victoria Pass is closed in both directions. However, you take the byway from the highway. That's a song I know. And give yourself, I'm suggesting, good 10, 15 minutes to take the bypass so you can still go east and west. And yes, so everything is pretty beautiful out there thus far. And the weather, as I said, tis 10 now, getting to 15, possibility of a dash of rain upon the cheek, and winds 15 to 20, lightening up. Wow. You know, you need your dash of warmth, your lovely lacy singlet, genuine, the lacy singlet, and the dash of colour always upon the body. If you're going out, even if you're not, a dash of colour at home is also very beautiful, you know. And I'm wondering, I'm asking, I suspect that colour heals, that it has an effect on how you are when you see something that you perceive as beautiful. And your body relaxes. And when you see something that you don't like, it tenses. So colour must be incredibly important to us daily, I'm suspecting. There must be colour healing that some clever ones out there are doing it. And I know in food that also it's important to eat different colours regularly, just not one. Eat the range of colours. Good morning, darlings. Just catch the lovely. This is Paul Robeson. Now, I will tell you more about him, but this is quite different from anything I would normally play.

darlings, thank you for bearing with me. Paul Robeson, he was early 1900s black man in America, and extraordinary. He simply stood out and fought for civil rights and fought for a whole range of civil things. He was also the first man to feature in a first African American to feature in a starring role in the movies, something that wasn't repeated for the next two decades. A bravery that he had in standing up and being heard, in particular as a black man, and he's was much admired. I just wanted to hear him sing. Most delightful to have your company, goodest ones. Upon the Tuesday morning, a question is, I've been asking upon the street a question about magic and miracle and whether they are true, and whether whoever it is I'm asking experiences magic and miracle or has. The answers most fascinating. And I'm suspecting miracle and magic, I'm suspecting that it's alchemy, goodest ones. What do you think? Is alchemy the magic of natural medicines? Alchemy. What a beautiful word or beautiful notion, isn't it? Alchemy. Do stay tuned, darlings. A little bit of Van. Me, I've got to have a dash of Van every now and then.

0: Dylan's a dash of Van. You just, he was so tough and unexpected, and he was a spunky singer, wasn't he, Van? A delicious style that he brought to the stage.
1: I'm going to trust you, Robin. I don't know who he is.
0: You don't know Van Morrison?
1: Oh, Van Morrison.
0: Yeah,
1: oh,
0: yeah. Yes, Van the Man.
1: Van the Man.
0: Yeah.
1: Okay.
0: Darling, we have a most delicious young lady. Actually, what's happened is a beautiful little tree of colour has come into the studio. a little gnome. Lady Gnome. So gnomish, bringing beautiful colours and joy, and also some really interesting conversation. Stay tuned, please.
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1: Only the cheap stuff, hey?
0: Yeah, because it keeps you on your... Darlings, most darlings. Darlings, good morningest. Tis Catch the Lovely, tis 89.1, Ileana, her most beautifulness, with a sparkle in the eye.
1: Oh, you're lovely, Robin.
0: Good morning, young lady. Most delightful for you to be bringing your magic to the studio, young lady.
1: You're the delight. You're the delight that I encountered a few weeks ago.
0: Yes, yes.
1: Yeah, you stay with people.
0: And my question is... Is the Middle Earth around us?
1: Is the Middle Earth around us?
0: Yeah.
1: Jeez, you ask some interesting questions.
0: Because the fairy and the gnome and the sorcerer.
1: It looks like they're around you.
0: Us, though, isn't it? You see a little one.
1: If you can connect to it.
0: Dancing.
1: I think you're connected and you can feel it, then it's there.
0: Yeah. May everybody today, in your lives, darlings, may you have a Bobby Dazzler magic and miracle. That one where you pick up the phone and somebody's ringing you and it's the person
1: you meant to talk to.
0: Yeah. Good morning, young lady.
1: Good morning.
0: Talk to me about your extraordinariness, your skills.
1: Oh, you're lovely. My skills, I guess, are in the mind-body connection.
0: Yes.
1: That's where I feel like I'm drawn.
0: Yes.
1: That's my Middle Earth that I feel, yeah, I like to be connected to. So I'm a clinical psychologist. And
0: clinical mean you've got a piece of paper?
1: Clinical mean you have to go to uni for another couple of years extra and, you know, you're not ready for the outside world yet.
0: Yes.
1: Yeah.
0: And can I ask, that clinical teaching necessary as a foundation?
1: It depends. So we clinical psychologists are different to psychologists, just in the sense that, let's say, psychologists might see people not particularly suffering with a mental health disorder, but they life problems coming up, whereas a clinical psychologist is we drop into that area where things have become so difficult that functioning is hard or distress is so high that
0: they're manifesting in a difficult manner,
1: yeah,
0: in that person's life.
1: Yes, and a clinical psychologist can diagnose. They don't do the medication bit. They don't do the pills. That's the psychiatrist.
0: Good.
1: But the clinical psychologist works more in the mind-body talk therapy, but also what I was going to talk about a bit today is how also, you know, we've focused on the head-up kind of idea of healing the
0: mind.
1: Body. Yes, but actually the rest of the body, you know, we hold so much information.
0: Yes.
1: In our tissues, in our breath, in our nervous system, that the, also needs
0: in the
1: addressing.
0: Chinese meridian system,
1: mm-hmm.
0: There's talk, you know, that the heart holds grief.
1: Yes.
0: The lung holds sadness.
1: That's right.
0: The liver holds anger.
1: The organs, have their own emotions connected. Yeah. This is ancient wisdom. We knew
0: Isn't it?
1: For so many years, and now I guess there's a bit of a resurgence of old knowledge that is very helpful.
0: Oh, and that old knowledge, and we're talking back into ancient cultures, it would have been necessary. And we would have, I'm suggesting, seen auras on the trees and the bushes and known which leaf to pick to heal something or not.
1: Mm.

0: more mainstream, the medical model has taken over for a period of time.
1: Yes.
0: And now we are having a bit more of a resurgence of other,
1: marrying
0: other
1: the
0: models.
1: Two.
0: Yeah, yeah.
1: So if you need a dash of the medical.
0: Yeah.
1: Also, but also
0: exactly
1: that pathway of this herb, this piece of nature, this also.
0: Even this change in, you know, now we know a lot more about the gut, you know, and just what we put in our bodies is going to make a huge change in how we feel. That's where the majority, our second brain, you know, sits. So, yeah.
1: That
0: yeah.
1: one about, and that you hold, that the digesting, processing and removing from your stomach. So when you remove from your stomach, you let go of your emotions.
0: Yes.
1: For yeah. example.
0: Yeah, and interesting you bring that up because I guess a lot of people know the general idea of the fight-flight response.
1: Oh, yes, we've all done that, haven't
0: we? Yeah, when we're in survival. And what we know then, if we talk about digestion, is that we stop digesting because it's not important
1: yeah.
0: anymore
1: yeah. and
0: to
1: we
0: digest
1: tighten
0: food
1: everything.
0: And we tighten up. and so actually when we can be in the rest mode is the time when we can digest. And like you said, we could be emotionally, we can digest better when we're in rest mode. Our food and our emotions and all the other things going on for us. So
1: your large intestine, if you're holding your story, your poos are more difficult,
0: yep.
1: for example.
0: Yep. And also it will be very hard to process that at a deeper level unless we can get into safety. That is very important. That's really the crux, I guess, of my work is going into how do we get to a place where we feel safe?
1: Is that us trusting us? Is that what you mean? Or you actually mean in a physical?
0: No, it's larger than that because what creates safety for most of us is when we are held by others as well in connection, right? It's safety because we're mammals and we have the vagus nerve. We need connection
1: yeah.
0: to feel safe.
1: That's why we've got these two arms.
0: That's right, to yeah. hold. And if yeah. we were not held well when we were younger, our body remembers
1: oh.
0: that. Yeah, so that's where a lot of the root of going back to what creates healing is in how to have that missing experience of feeling safe.
1: And so... what occurs as we as little fairies,
0: yes,
1: we remember, we hold.
0: Yeah, our body remembers. Yeah, a lot of people would know that very famous book, The Body Keeps the Score by Bessel van der Kolk. I don't know if you've read
1: no.
0: that one. But we now understand how, you know, we hold our traumas not just in our thoughts but in our tissues, in our nervous system.
1: And so this is you. So we've got the third eye and the two little eyes. We've got the two ears that hear and the third ear in the heart.
0: Mm.
1: This means that your work is mostly listening with your third ear.
0: Yeah, a little bit. That's a nice way to put it. We're listening, yeah, to the whole body. Yeah. Because the body has a lot more wisdom than we give it credit for.
1: That's beautiful. Go on.
0: The body
1: is telling us.
0: Yeah, there's messages, right? And you might have heard that idea that it will first tell you with a, you know, a feather or a tap on the shoulder, and then if we don't listen to that one, we get the brick, and then if we don't listen to that one,
1: yeah,
0: then we
1: yeah.
0: get the hammer. Yeah, the body knows often what it wants, but this our world doesn't give us also the chance to slow down and listen because we're very fast-paced these days.
1: So what should happen once a week, each one of us, darlings, listeners, goodest ones, for 10 minutes? Just be... not around anybody, and just breathe out.

0: That's it. Yeah, it helps. I mean, that's why I moved to the mountains, to have a little bit more space. So maybe up here there is a little bit more time to slow down. But also I know a lot of my clients tell me they don't know how to do that. You know, we get so used to living in this kind of hamster wheel.
1: Can I say that back in the day, and I'm talking even in the early 1900s, doctors in Sydney used to issue prescriptions to send people up here to the Blue Mountains.
0: Really?
1: Yes, and it was called taking in the airs.
0: Yep.
1: And that would be a doctor sending you up here. Yes.
0: Yeah, wow. There you go.
1: To heal because of the curative qualities.
0: Yeah, I can feel it being here. The mountains is really special, and the air in particular.
1: You know. So for you, each client, it must be extraordinary.
0: Yes, there's an idea of, I like to see each person like as you're watching a sunset, you know?
1: Yamo.
0: Yes, but there's so
1: different.
0: Yeah, each one is different, but the way in which we look at a sunset when we're really paying attention is with wonder.
1: Yeah. And as a client of yours, it must be. I take different amounts of time to discover myself. Is that how it works? And you lead me.
0: Yeah, it is. I often say that if you were to stand outside my therapy room,
1: yes,
0: you would hear a lot of silence.
1: Oh,
0: right,
1: because
0: the a part of the work, there's a few different approaches, but often if we are constantly speaking and talking, we are often in our mind.
1: We're in our heads.
0: We're in our heads, yeah, and we can't really heal from that.
1: Because that's a constant chitter-chatter that goes on without you.
0: That's right. And because we know our story so well, we stay in the story. And so to get out of the story, we need to be able to drop back in to the body in order to listen more deeply to what's happening on another level, not just what the head has made up, the meaning that's formed there. Because the head is not, the mind is not an accurate, you know, it doesn't just give us accurate facts. It's an information processing machine.
1: It's an inventory. It's an invention that entertains us boringly forever.
0: That's right, and it will do it.
1: And
0: we can
1: get
0: talk
1: captured.
0: Endlessly. Yes, and we're in the stream.
1: Yeah.
0: But to be able to step out and watch the mind doing its thing without getting caught in the story allows something different to happen.
1: I recognised it in me some years ago, and I actually heard this tedious conversation and had a serious talk to me.
0: Yep.
1: and said, you start getting grateful, Robin. Turned off the telly and started thanking everything.
0: And what happened, Robin?
1: I let go of everything and became more joyous. Mm-hmm. And more just, thank you, person that's yelling at me, because it makes me realise how fortunate I am. Whatever it is that it's occurring.
0: And being present. You're in this moment rather than in the future.
1: Yeah.
0: Or in the past, which is often what the mind does.
1: Yeah. Yeah. Thank you, roof overhead. Thank you, eyes, for working. Thank you, ears, for hearing.
0: Yeah.
1: Those things that we just take for granted.
0: Yeah.
1: The supermarket, to me, is like a Salvador Dali painting. It's so exquisite.
0: Yeah, you just look and see the colours.
1: And our fortunateness.
0: Mm-hmm. Yeah.
1: You know.
0: There's a lot of abundance.
1: Yeah.
0: Everywhere.
1: And so with you, how long have you been doing this work?
0: Well, I've been practising for 19 years.
1: So you know a bit?
0: I know a little bit, yeah. Yeah, I've seen a bit of the world. But probably a bit more of the body-based work is more recent, maybe 6 to 10 years, yeah.
1: So what's happening too is you as the one that's the healer are learning from those that come to be healed by you.
0: Yes, of course.
1: Wow.
0: Of course.
1: Isn't that humbling?
0: Yeah, yeah. Well, we're all in it together,
1: ain't we?
0: And if we could lead into that and be there, you know, more... That's very powerful. Like, yeah, if we're able to be in the connection, that's all we often need, right? Like, life is hard. There's lots of difficult parts to it. But when you have somebody there to hold you in that, even just one person, it completely changes, you know, the experience of it.
1: Coming up the escalators the other day in Coles, this lady at the top, I said to her, she was smiling. I said, thank you for your beautiful smile. She stepped straight in and held me and started crying. And I said, don't stop. Keep crying. She said, oh, I think we're blocking the escalator. I said, how beautiful that was.
0: Yeah. Yeah.
1: And oh, she said, I just needed that.
0: Yeah. That's right.
1: Aren't tears important to let the pressure cooker off?
0: That's right. Yeah, tears are the river that take you somewhere else.
1: Oh, that's beautiful.
0: Yeah. And I love how you also pointed so perfectly to something I see a lot, which is that often we have learnt that the only way to be safe is when we take care of other people, like she did, you know. Oh, we need to make sure, you know, oh, we're not blocking the way, we're not causing any harm, we're not hurting anybody, not, you know. And this is a very natural coping strategy that often we had to do, like we learned to do at some point because it made us more approved of, or it... made us safer in our homes.
1: Recognised by others.
0: That's right.
1: In a particular... So how important is yelling and shouting every now and then, and how important is crying, and how important is dancing, etc.? How important is it for us to step outside of our...
0: Yeah, the usual kind of... Yeah, I think they're incredibly important. There are practices around, like even in the mountains. I know that there is conscious dance practices where you can go and have a scream and have a cry and lie on the floor and kick and have a tantrum of a 2-year-old.
1: Yes,
0: you know?
1: Please.
0: Yeah, because we are often holding ourselves so strictly, you know, because of what we learned. And there isn't a space. We do have still the 2-year-old inside of us, you know. Yeah. We may not listen to her or him anymore, but they're there, and they'll probably come out in another way, like drinking 5 glasses of wine at night or not going to bed until 1 a.m. because we're scrolling even though we know we should sleep.
1: Yeah, you know, even though the scrolling's not that interesting.
0: But it's addictive, you know. It's that dopamine. It's feeling... good, and our parts, you know, come out, like those parts that we don't listen to find ways have space when we don't listen.
1: How tricky we are.
0: So if you're not yelling in a 5 rhythms, you know, or conscious dance class, or by yourself into a pillow, you might scream at someone on the road, you know, in road rage. It has to come out somewhere, right? Or we don't let it ever out, and then we numb it with drugs or alcohol or
1: and
0: or
1: become
0: sex
1: ill.
0: And so, yes, there's a whole life often inside us. What I notice when I do my work is that people already have the answers inside of them. You know, they know, their body knows what it wants.
1: Oh.
0: It just hasn't had a safe space to be listened to and allowed out.
1: Or the chatter overrules.
0: Yeah, that's right. Or we're in...
1: We're not listening deep enough. Or,
0: yeah, because...
1: Not even deep enough. We're not just going,
0: Yeah, there isn't space. Yeah, that's right. So we just need one safe space. You know, it doesn't have to be therapy. It just needs to be a place where we can let ourselves go a bit more into the listening.
1: And it doesn't have to be some cute, gorgeous rainfall that we've been to and blah blah either. It can be out in your backyard, goodest ones.
0: That's right.
1: Under a tree that needs looking after but you love.
0: That's right. Yeah, it can be in bed, you know, like taking it out on the pillows. It can be, in lots of different contexts. But it is important now because I do think our world is getting... there's increased pressure and demands for our attention more than there ever have been. And so the level of chronic disease goes up because there is so much stuff going on under the surface that we don't make time for.
1: What's interesting with what you're talking about too is the simplicity of how we can heal ourselves. Isn't that extraordinary?
0: Yes, yeah. It can be.
1: Wisdom is so easy, it's difficult. Isn't it?
0: Yeah. Yeah, it can be very simple, but very hard to do.
1: Of course, you deal with all ages.
0: Yes.
1: How interesting are the young uns today? How quickly do they pick up on what you're teaching them?
0: Yeah, I have to say, I don't see children directly. Probably adolescents.
1: Yeah.
0: I believe child therapy is a whole other specialty that I leave to those experts. But yes, kids are little sponges. They'll pick up on whatever there is around them.
1: But with the adolescent, darlings, this is the most beautiful conversation. Please stay tuned. She'll be back very shortly, just thanking some sponsors.
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1: Darlings, mostest good morning. Tis this not a most important and powerful and tender conversation, all of those descriptions in one, to bring us, whether we're 12 or whether we're 112, into a more delightful space of, around ourselves, Ileana, is that fair to say? Or more honest?
0: Yeah, I guess I just feel like it's, we all have the right to know what helps us to be healthy and feel strong, you know, it's like a, it's a right. Yeah, and as you were saying in the break, if only it was in schools, right?
1: Yeah,
0: if only this
1: yeah.
0: was something that we were taught as part of, like, just the general
1: everyday
0: part of growing up.
1: Yeah.
0: But unfortunately, it's not. So we have to get it in other ways.
1: And is the expression of art important for? I think we're all born with art in our hearts. And it's unique, and no one else has to like it.
0: Mm-hmm.
1: Are we all? Is it important for us to express ourselves in that fashion?
0: Well, the creative impulse, you know, I don't know if it has to be art necessarily, but in terms of whatever is your, how do you express
1: desire.
0: Creativity? Yeah, how are you creative? It could even be in how you make your kids lunch, you know, in particular shapes or, you know. But yes, creativity, often when we're blocked in that area, it does, there is a lot of, let's say, you know, very expert healing people that talk about how that will manifest in health problems if we don't have a creative...
1: So if we're making our kids' lunches absolutely brilliantly, that's all we're thinking about.
0: Well, that's a meditation, perhaps.
1: Yeah, that we let the chatter doesn't capture us, or write a bit of poetry or polish some stones or whatever we do.
0: Yeah. I think we have that inside us. You know, it's human to want to... birth things, you know, in one way or another.
1: That's beautiful, yeah. Very beautifully put, young lady. and so you have a practice up here?
0: I have a practice in Sydney, and I'm moving it up here.
1: Oh, good.
0: Yes, so I've just found some rooms in Springwood, and I also do a lot of remote work, as in to rural regional communities.
1: Oh, so thank you.
0: I do telehealth is the majority. Even
1: telehealth being telephone, do you mean?
0: No, as in a video call, so Zoom or...
1: Yes.
0: I use a particular software called Clinico, which just embeds the video links, and people just get sent that. And since COVID, it seems to become more and more popular, so even my private clients that I would usually see in person because they're in the next suburb are choosing to stay at home and do their sessions on
1: video. I'm not mad about that. I reckon they should turn up.
0: Yeah, you know, I was not mad on it either, but I have to say a really nice benefit of doing telehealth is that I also get to have an insight into that person in their home setting.
1: Oh.
0: And you get to see the environment, you know, their own space that they've created, which, yeah, there are pros and cons, but I feel like that makes it more intimate also, that you're seeing somebody in their space, yeah.
1: Okay, so observation is very important for you in the listening. And in how you're feeling about them, et cetera, is that all of your senses are tuned in?
0: Yes. Yeah, part of the study is to learn how to do that yourself. So doing my own therapy, I've been through that process, but also learning how to sit in deep attunement with someone, to watch and track in a way that is... more than just listening to the words, but watching the whole body, the posture, the gestures, the breathing rate, movements, eye contact.
1: Oh.
0: Yeah, it's a
1: so you're a detective of
0: the body.
1: Yeah.
0: Yeah, learning to listen to the signals, because we're wired to express what's happening for us, even if it's a very small micro expression, even if we're masking, the body will show what's happening.
1: Can I quote? There's a book called Musicophilia, mm-hmm. written by Oliver Sacks, mm-hmm. and this is one of the quotes. Every disease is a musical problem. Every cure, a musical solution.
0: Beautiful. And he was the man who wrote The Wife Who Mistook His Wife for a Hat, The Man Who Mistook His Wife for a Hat. Yeah.
1: But I want to suggest that our words are music.
0: Mm, yeah.
1: That when we laugh, we're singing.
0: Yeah.
1: And so...
0: You have a beautiful way of... You're very poetic. Are you a poetess?
1: but isn't it though? The essential, the timbre, the sound,
0: it's communicating a lot. Like just to listen to the sound of the voice instead of listening just to the content, which is a little bit.
1: Oh, gee, that's a good way of saying it.
0: Yes, we're listening to underneath the next layer down under of. You know, that says a lot, like how much air even the person is able to get in, how quickly they're speaking, how there's a lot you can tell from that.
1: It's something we as families should be doing with each other too.
0: Yeah, well, when it's done well, this is what creates, you know, deep safety and connection and intimacy, yeah.
1: And with each client... I'm asking how important is their family or how their family are around them?
0: It would come in terms of taking a history and as much as they can know about their family history, because there is intergenerational trauma. This is a real thing. You know, patterns are passed down, not just... in the stories, but in DNA. You know? If we look at epigenetics, we actually take on the gene expression of our ancestors. So we carry lots of, not just their heritable, you know, diseases and genes, but also even their coping mechanisms and, you know, their stories at a deeper level. There's a lot of beautiful books on that. If you want me to write a list, you can give to your listeners.
1: And music itself, is not that a method of us, is it hearing ourselves or relaxing? There must be some music that the liver loves and some music that...
0: Yeah, there are sounds. If you look in Chinese medicine, there are sounds that you make to release,
1: different organs.
0: Liver energy, yes.
1: So different organs have different resonances.
0: Yes, yes, that's a whole area that you can go into. If you're interested in that,
1: Young lady, most beautiful to have a wander with you in amongst the your tender care and your deep knowledge in healing those things that we can't put bandages on.
0: That's a good way to say it. Yeah, beautifully put.
1: You know, and your capacity to use... And for all of us is to use all of our senses.
0: Yeah, that's right.
1: Around each other, isn't it?
0: That's right, yeah.
1: Yeah. Yeah. Do you have a website?
0: I do, yeah. It's In-Body Psychology.
1: Say it again.
0: InBodyPsychology.com.
1: InBody.
0: Psychology.com.au. Yeah, and there's more information on there if people want to read a bit, especially I also specialise in endometriosis and women's pelvic health fertility journeys. Yeah, that's a big area. For another time, we can talk.
1: Please, please.
0: Yeah.
1: Because, of course, you know, all of our organs, be that we male or female, are the same. However, where women have this extraordinary section where we actually, it's miraculous how we actually conceive.
0: That's right.
1: And then grow being. Wow.
0: Yeah, there's a lot in the womb. That's a whole, that we could take up a week on that one.
1: Yes, yes. Darlings, yes. Thank you so much, Ileana,
0: for coming in
1: and sharing the music of us's. Or tuning, you're a tunerinner.
0: I'm a tuner. That's a beautiful.
1: Yeah, yeah. of our most beautifulness.
0: Yeah, it's such a pleasure to be with you, Robin, and everything you bring,
1: darling. Dance on, please. Stay tuned, goddess ones.

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1: Darlings, 'tis the news upon us. Please, when you hear it, don't hold it in your hearts or a worry or a fear. Send love, send tenderness to those in the world who need it. And to the little chappies rustling in the grass, just send the best love that you can to those across the planet. We shall be back shortly.
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3: Good morning, I'm Laura Devoy. Disability advocates say NDIS recipients and their families are concerned they could lose vital funding under proposed changes to the National Disability Insurance Scheme. A Senate committee is this week examining the bill, which proposes changes designed to significantly cut costs. Michelle Moss, Chief Executive, Queenslanders with Disability Network, says people are seeing it as a move away from whole-of-person assessment and the original participant-centred intent of the NDIS. She told the inquiry they are not minor administrative changes but substantial reductions.
4: People are worried that they will lose supports before replacement systems are ready. So Kittyanne is certainly not arguing against reform, but that reform must occur in the right sequence.
3: Former NRL player Kane Evans says he hopes speaking about his experience will help others struggling with their sexuality. The 34-year-old, who played 131 matches at the top level, is the second NRL player to come out as gay. He says he's struggled with alcohol and substance addiction and suicidal thoughts and was blackmailed while trying to hide his sexuality. Evans told Channel 9 he knows there are others struggling with the same things.
5: So I'm very blessed that I can come here and talk to you and be able to save a life or two.
3: And if you need help, you can call Lifeline on 13 11 14. The Chief Prosecutor of the International Criminal Court has been suspended after allegations of sexual harassment. Karim Khan, who took a leave of absence in May last year, has been referred for disciplinary proceedings. He has denied the allegations, which were made 2 years ago. A final decision on Mr. Khan's future in the ICC will be made by the Assembly of States Parties, which will hold a special session to vote on whether to remove him from office. The search for a Tasmanian devil that escaped her enclosure is continuing on the Gold Coast. Mary was in quarantine after recently being transferred to Paradise Country, and keepers believe she performed an abnormally large leap to escape her enclosure a week ago. Over the weekend, she was sighted on a home security camera. People in the area are being asked to monitor their security cameras for any movements. If they do see Mary, do not attempt to approach or capture her. A Somali football referee has been denied entry to the US to officiate in the FIFA World Cup. Omar Artan is one of Africa's leading match officials and was set to make history as the first referee from Somalia to take part in the tournament. The BBC's Electra Naismith has more.
6: The award-winning Somalian is one of eight referees from Africa's Football Confederation named by FIFA to officiate at the tournament. But just days from its opening, Omar Artan finds himself in Turkey, turned away from the US on arrival in Miami. It's unclear why he was refused entry, although Somalia is one of several countries subject to severe travel restrictions by the Trump administration. There's been no response yet from FIFA, which is now missing a referee. Somalia says the decision undermines football's spirit of inclusion and of fair play.
3: Turning to sports, Stephen Crichton has been ruled out of Game 2 of the Men's State of Origin series. Crichton played for the Canterbury Bankstown Bulldogs yesterday but has been carrying a shoulder injury. New South Wales coach Laurie Daly says Crichton was in no shape to be ready for Game 2.
7: He's a bit banged up, so he wouldn't have been able to do a lot of training, and in particular contact.
3: Casey McLean will start in Crichton's place, and Mark Nwonganitawase has been added to the squad.
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1: Darlings, tis 89.1. Tis Radio Blue Mountains. And tis us's up here in the extraordinary piece of country. How fortunate we are. May I say,